Our belief in Allah needs to be so strong and solid. Right now, if I were to ask you, is there a ground under you, you would without a doubt say yes. Then if I ask, is there a sky above you, you would reply yes again without a doubt. Our belief in Allah should be so strong that if I was to ask, is Allah watching you right now, without a doubt you should say yes. This type of belief doesn't come by sitting at home and doing nothing. We must work for it. Allah the Almighty has said in the Holy Quran, as for those who strive hard, we will surely guide them to our path. Surah An-Kabut, Ayah 69. Youth is the prime time of our lives. This is where people make important decisions like what to become in the future. Things you do in this time will most likely affect you throughout the rest of your life. That is why it is important to bring Islam into your life during these days. Many people have the conception that when they get old, then they will start practicing Islam. Probably you and I also have this feeling. But look at it this way. If you want to become a famous soccer player, then you will start playing right from the youth. As you grow up, you will become better and better. But if you think that you will start playing when you are an old man, then the chances of becoming famous is virtually zero. That's the reality. When we become old, we won't have enough energy to even stand up and pray. There's also one other factor to think about regarding waiting until we are older. What if we don't get older? What if death arrives sooner than old age? We should live each day as if it was our last, because we should not put off until tomorrow what we can do today. Because youth is a prime time of your life, you should use this time wisely. Allah has prepared a shade on the Day of Judgment for those people who used to worship Allah in their youth. On that day, there will be no other shade except the shade from the throne of Allah. Imagine standing outside on a very hot day under the sun for hours after hours. You would definitely want some shadow to rest under. But what about the day when the sun will be much nearer to us and the heat will be much more extreme? Wouldn't you want some shade on that day? Of course you would. We live our lives preparing ourselves for one day of interview with Allah. That is on the Day of Judgment. On that day, Allah will ask us some questions and He wants some correct answers. Allah is so merciful that He already told us what the questions will be through Quran and Hadith. His mercy is so great that He even told us the answers to these questions. Now, imagine a student goes to write an exam. He opens the exam paper and finds the questions on one side and the answers to the questions on the other side. How easy is that? If this student should still fail the exam, what would you think of him? I suppose we would think that the student is the dumbest person around. Well, tell you what, on the Day of Judgment, even though we have been given the answers to the questions that we will be asked, some people will still fail. That is why this is the time to wake up before we prove ourselves to be the dumbest of people. It is very easy to be a good Muslim. As children, we have to learn what is right and what is wrong. Even though the wrong things seem so attractive to us when we are little, they will not seem this inviting when we are older and wiser. From the day that we are born, we are being taught right from wrong by our parents, grandparents, family, friends, and teachers. We should listen to their advice even if it seems like the adults are being hard on us. In the long run, they are looking out for us and want us to be the best Muslims we can be. Here are a few points we should all consider and follow. Listen, obey, and respect your parents, respect your elders, respect your teachers. If you have nothing nice to say, then it is best to keep quiet. Study hard at school and do your best. Learn the five pillars of Islam and practice them. Learn to recite the Holy Quran and its meanings. Be polite because no one likes bad-mannered people. People will remember your kindness and your manners more than they will remember how smart you are. Don't follow your friends if they want you to do or say something bad. Don't be afraid to ask questions because there is nothing worse than being dumb. Be helpful to anyone who needs it. Don't let anger cloud your judgment. Walk away from the things that make you mad until you calm down. Be forgiving so that you will be forgiven when you make mistakes. Don't let shaitan rule your mind. Allah subhanahu wa ta'ala gives us rewards for all our good deeds and our good intentions. Allah subhanahu wa ta'ala is so generous in His reward that He gives us rewards for something as simple as smiling. If you wake up in the morning and dedicate everything you do
that day to Allah subhanahu wa ta'ala, then everything you do will be rewarded. Answer this. What is the difference between two friends who are both sitting down having lunch together? The answer to this question is simple. One person dedicated eating to Allah subhanahu wa ta'ala so that he can have the nutrients and energy to get to the day, as Allah subhanahu wa ta'ala wished, while the other person just sat down because he was hungry. See how easy it is to get rewards? Eating, sleeping, studying, obeying your parents, etc. are all things Allah subhanahu wa ta'ala has commanded us to do. So why not get in the habit of dedicating your actions to Allah subhanahu wa ta'ala so that all our actions are rewarded without us even thinking about it? You and I are all weak in terms of keeping our duties to Allah, and Allah is aware of that. Allah wants us to keep trying to do our best. If a baby falls down while walking, he tries to get up again and walk. He doesn't keep sitting down. He keeps trying until the day when he does start to walk by himself. Nothing comes easily without effort. Similarly, we should keep trying our best and not give up. A day will come when, inshallah, we will be strong enough to obey Allah in every situation. Let us make a small promise to Allah right now that we will start doing the things for which we were sent to this life. Otherwise, we will be like that dumb guy who will fail the test on the day of judgment. May Allah make it easy for us. Ameen.

Assalamu alaikum wa rahmatullahi wa barakatuh. Islam is a religion of hope, but it's also a religion where the concept of fear is necessary. Because Allah repeats in the Quran many times, for example, in Surah Al-A'raf in verse 99, that no one feels safe from Allah's plan except those people who are losers in the hereafter. And he says in Surah Yusuf, verse 87, that nobody should give up from Allah, from hope in Allah subhanahu wa ta'ala, except those people who are unbelievers. So every believer is required to fear Allah, and every believer is required to have hope and not give up in Allah subhanahu wa ta'ala. Fear of Allah's punishment in hellfire, and hope for reward and forgiveness in Jannah, in the hereafter, in paradise. So iman, or true faith in Islam, is based on both hope and fear. And both these things are required because of human nature. If we have hope in a strange way, it's only because there's a possibility of fear. We hope for things because we know there's a possibility things could be bad. So we hope for something better. And so the feeling of hope in your heart is that you hope that things will be better than the possible unfortunate or harmful things that could happen in your life. And fear is the same. There could not be a fear, and you would not feel fear as a human being unless there was a possibility that there could be something better. So you feel fear that the good things that you have are going to be taken away, and that instead of the ease and comfort that you're enjoying, that some harm is going to befall you. So hope and fear are both natural things that are found in the hearts of every human being, and nobody would be a human being if they didn't feel this at some time or another. Islam is the religion of the fitrah. It was the religion sent to us by the one who designed and created human nature. And therefore, every part of Islam exactly reflects the reality of the human being who Allah is summoning to Islam. If we give up hope that we feel I'm lost in my sins, I've committed so many bad things, there's no way that Allah is going to forgive me, I'm guaranteed to go into Nar, then there is no restraining our evil deeds. Like the murderer who had committed many murders, 99 murders. And so we asked somebody, will God forgive me? And that person said, no, God can't forgive you for committing 99 murders. So he murdered that person also. But Allah has promised us forgiveness if we will repent to Him, if we will try our best to forsake these evil deeds, feel ashamed for the evil that we have done, and resolve never to do it again, inshallah, then Allah will forgive us. And so the possibility of repentance, of wiping out the sins of our past, should give all of us hope that we can achieve Jannah. Because even though all of us commit sin, as the Prophet ﷺ said, every child of Adam commits sins, but the best sinners are the ones who repent. Repentance, returning to Allah subhanahu wa ta'ala, gives us a reason to hope. If there was no hope, then there would be no justice. There would be no fairness. We look around the world and see suffering. We see the innocent being punished for things which they have not done. We see innocent women and children being killed, perhaps in revenge for the acts of other people. Sometimes people are angry at a nation because of the deeds of some members of that nation, and so they unjustly kill people of the other nation. They unjustly carry out their vengeance against the innocent women and children, for example. If we didn't have hope that there would be justice in the hereafter, then there would be nothing to restrain us from committing acts of evil, taking out our revenge everywhere we go. There would be no peace on this earth. At the same time, fear is important. If we didn't fear punishment in this life and in the hereafter for our sin, if we didn't fear that there would be a punishment in hellfire if we don't repent of our sins, then there may not be any incentive at all for many people to change their behavior. Humans by nature are selfish, and it's very easy for me to look at my needs as being above the needs of others and justifying the fact that if I take what is available, if I steal from other people to help myself or my family,
then I have done a good thing for myself and for my family. If I didn't have the fear of Allah subhanahu wa ta'ala, and the fear that I would be punished in the hereafter. So Islam would not be the religion of the Creator who created human nature if it did not go in harmony with the human nature which Allah has made. But how do we combine hope and fear? Too much hope? Trusting that Allah will forgive me no matter what I do, and not repenting and not changing my ways, is blind hope, and it leads to evil. Too much fear, fearing that I'm so far gone that nobody can forgive me, so why not just continue doing evil deeds? There has to be a medium. There has to be a way of combining it. And the wisdom in combining it is to look at yourself, to be your own doctor, cure your own soul as best you can. If you're a person who is tempted to many evil deeds, then you have to emphasize to yourself the cure, which is add to your fear of Allah subhanahu wa ta'ala. Read the verses of the Quran and the descriptions in the Sunnah of hellfire and of judgment on Yawm al-Qiyamah. Try to put that fear in yourself. Remind yourself constantly of death and the trials that come after death. At the same time, there are a lot of very good and sincere Muslims who are very righteous, but they're always afraid that, oh, my deeds are never perfect, Allah is not going to forgive me. That person has emphasized to cure himself, to write a prescription that I'm going to emphasize the hope and read the verses promising forgiveness and paradise for the believers. So if we are our own doctors, we know ourselves best. And we will find for every condition of the human being, we will find a cure in the Quran and in the Sunnah of the Prophet sallallahu alaihi wasallam. So blind hope is a disease, and it leads to great unhappiness. And blind fear is another disease. And the Muslim has to find the happy medium between there, because Islam is the religion of the just means. And every Muslim, knowing himself or herself, can look into the Quran for the cure to this disease. There are many sincere Muslims who despair from Allah's mercy, and they think that because they are unable to stop some of their sins, that they have no hope. But Allah gives hope even to them, that even their feeling of despair within themselves, even their feeling that they are weak and sinful, that is a sign of their iman. Because if that person did not have iman, they would be unable to feel shame and fear and for the actions which they have committed. And so that sign of iman in their heart should give them hope by itself. No matter how bad their sins are, the feeling of remorse in their hearts has guarantees them that even if they are punished for their sins in this life or in the hereafter, that they will be purified by Allah eventually and will enter Jannah. They will enter paradise because of even the mustard seeds weight of iman or faith that they have in their hearts. Wa jazakum Allahu khairan wa salamu alaykum wa rahmatullahi wa barakatuh.

0: to you.
1: Regardless of what people say or think about you, just remember that the only one you have to please is Allah.
0: All glory be to you. You're the master of the universe, Allah.
1: You want peace? Bow down to Allah, but put your forehead on the ground, talk to Him, and pour your heart out, reflect, regret, and repent.
0: You're the only one who cares. Subhanallah.
1: It's worth it to lose everything for Allah, rather than losing Allah for something.
0: All glory be to you. Subhanallah.
1: Allah says, you may have someone in your mind, someone in your heart, someone in your dreams, someone in your life, but I'm your someone when you have no one.
0: I'm asking you to save me, my Lord, please help me. Can you set me free?
1: If Allah wills for it to happen, it will happen. Don't stress.
0: Please save me, my Allah. Subhanallah.
1: If Allah loves you more than a mother, you shouldn't be ashamed of crying to Him like a baby.
0: Glory be to you. Subhanallah. Subhanallah. Subhanallah.
1: As long as you're performing prayer, you're knocking on the door of Allah. And whoever is knocking at the door of Allah, Allah will open it for him.
0: Your love is all I need, Allah.
1: Never think you make better choices for yourself than Allah can do for you. It is He who created you. It is He who knows what is best for you.

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1: All glory be to you. You're the master of the universe, Allah.
0: Those who happily leave everything in Allah's hand will eventually see Allah's hand in everything, because worry ends where faith begins.

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1: All glory be to you, Subhanallah, Subhanallah.
0: The Almighty is more merciful than a mother to her child. So no matter what mistakes you've made, return to Him with regret and repent.

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You often don't appreciate what you have until it's gone. Allah has a plan for you. You're exactly where He wants you right now. If Allah's all you have, then you have all you need.

0: Allah puts people in your life for a reason and removes them for your life for a better reason. 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The sweetest time of the day is when you pray, because you're talking to the one who loves you the most. Prayer is an amazing exchange. You hand over your words to Allah, and Allah hands over His blessings to you.
1: All glory be to you. You're the master of the universe, Allah.
0: Put Allah first, and you will never

0: 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The beauty behind loneliness is that you find out that to survive, you don't need anyone but Allah.
1: All glory be to you. I'm bending on my knees. 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

0: Allah says, take one step towards me, I will take 10 steps towards you. Walk towards me, I will run towards you. Ya Allah.
1: Glory be to you, Subhanallah, Subhanallah.
0: If Allah subhanahu wa ta'ala can turn day into night, then surely Allah can turn the darkness of our life into happiness and prosperity.

Until we realize that it is only Allah who is the source of peace, we will never be able to obtain true peace of mind.

Allah still loves and shows mercy to those who disobey Him. So imagine how much He loves those who obey Him.

0: Al-Qur'an, the recitation. For over 14 centuries, billions around the world from diverse cultures and walks of life have turned to Al-Qur'an as a source of guidance and wisdom in matters of daily life, spiritually, emotionally, socially, politically, and even financially. It has been a timeless well of knowledge and inspiration for scientists, artists, historians, philosophers, and mathematicians. It has been a cushion of comfort for dreamers, lovers, believers in God's oneness and power, and all those who hold a hope for world justice and everlasting peace. Those who have never been exposed to or opened up their minds and hearts to the divine words of the recitation may not recognize it as a revelation from the very being who created all things. Those who have experienced its miraculous nature hold it as a treasure. Hold it as a gift from the Creator of the universe. The gift of Al-Qur'an.
1: In the name of Allah, the Beneficent, the Merciful,

All that is in the heavens and all that is in the earth glorifieth Allah, the Sovereign Lord, the Holy One, the Mighty, the Wise.

it is who hath sent among the unlettered ones a messenger of their own to recite unto them his revelations and to make them grow and to teach them the scripture and wisdom, though heretofore they were indeed in error manifest.

The likeness of those who are entrusted with the law of Moses, yet apply it not, is as the likeness of the ass carrying books. Wretched is the likeness of folk who deny the revelations of Allah, and Allah guideth not wrongdoing folk.

Say, O Muhammad, O ye who are Jews, if ye claim that ye are favored of Allah apart from all mankind, then long for death if ye are truthful.

Say unto them, O Muhammad, lo, the death from which ye shrink will surely meet you, and afterward ye will be returned unto the knower of the invisible and the visible, and he will tell you what ye used to do.

O ye who believe, when the call is heard for the prayer of the day of congregation, haste unto the remembrance of Allah and leave your trading. That is better for you if ye did but know.

But when they spy some merchandise of pastime, they break away to it and leave thee standing. Say, that which Allah hath is better than pastime and than merchandise, and Allah is the best of providers. In the name of Allah, the Beneficent, the Merciful.

When the hypocrites come unto thee, O Muhammad, they say, We bear witness that thou art indeed Allah's messenger, and Allah knoweth that thou art indeed His messenger, and Allah beareth witness that the hypocrites indeed are speaking falsely.

0: food.
1: And when thou seest them, their figures please thee, and if they speak, thou givest ear unto their speech. They are as though they were blocks of wood in striped cloaks. They deem every shout to be against them. They are the enemy, so beware of them. Allah confound them, how they are perverted.

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So

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Allah will not forgive them. Lo, Allah guideth not the evil living folk.

They it is who say, spend not on behalf of those who dwell with Allah's Messenger, that they may disperse and go away from you, when Allah's are the treasures of the heavens and the earth, but the hypocrites comprehend not.

They say, surely, if we return to Al-Madinah, the mightier will soon drive out the weaker, when might belongeth to Allah and to His Messenger and to the believers, but the hypocrites know not.

O ye who believe, let not your wealth nor your children distract you from remembrance of Allah. Those who do so, they are the losers.

And spendeth that wherewith we have provided you before death cometh unto one of you, and he saith, My Lord, if only thou wouldst reprieve me for a little while, then I would give alms and be among the righteous.

But Allah reprieveth no soul when its term cometh, and Allah is aware of what ye do. In the name of Allah, the Beneficent, the Merciful.

All that is in the heavens and all that is in the earth glorifieth Allah. Unto Him belongeth sovereignty, and unto Him belongeth praise, and He is able to do all things.

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He knoweth all that is in the heavens and all that is in the earth, and he knoweth what ye conceal and what ye publish, and Allah is aware of what is in the breasts of men.

That was because their messengers from Allah kept coming unto them with clear proofs of Allah's sovereignty. But they said, "Shall mere mortals guide us?" So they disbelieved and turned away, and Allah was independent of them. Allah is absolute, owner of praise.

Those who disbelieve assert that they will not be raised again. Say unto them, O Muhammad, ye verily, by my Lord, ye will be raised again, and then ye will be informed of what ye did. And that is easy for Allah.

The day when he shall gather you unto the day of assembling, that will be a day of mutual disillusion. And whoso believeth in Allah and doth right, he will remit from him his evil deeds and will bring him into gardens underneath which rivers flow, therein to abide forever. That is the supreme triumph.

No calamity befalleth save by Allah's leave, and whosoever believeth in Allah, he guideth his heart, and Allah is knower of all things.

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And if ye efface and overlook and forgive, then lo, Allah is forgiving, merciful.

0: أنفسكم ومن يوق شح نفسه فأولئك هم المفلحون.
1: So keep your duty to Allah as best ye can, and listen, and obey, and spend. That is better for your souls. And whoso is saved from his own greed, such are the successful.

0: Assalamu alaikum wa rahmatullahi wa barakatuh. Welcome to Ask Huda. I'm your host, Jamil Rashid. Very happy to say we have Sheikh Muhammad Salah with us again. Assalamu alaikum, Sheikh.
1: Wa alaikum assalam wa rahmatullahi
0: How
1: wa
0: are you doing?
1: barakatuh. It's my pleasure. Alhamdulillah.
0: Jazakallah
1: Jazakallah.
0: khair. Okay, Sheikh, we've got a couple of questions from the last episode I'd like to start with. And the first question is from Sister Tasneem from the United Arab Emirates. And she says she's speaking about a ritual or a cultural part of her society where they name the house when they move into a new house. You spoke about the Bayt al-Hamd. She wanted to know, can she name her house Bayt al-Hamd or can she name it with other names? Have you got any suggestions for her?
1: And بسم الله الرحمن الرحيم الحمد لله والصلاة والسلام على نبيه مصطفى praise be to Allah we praise him and we seek his help whomsoever Allah guides is the truly guided one and whomsoever Allah leaves astray no one can show him guidance may the best peace and blessings be upon Prophet Muhammad sallallahu alaihi wasallam and all the prophets and messengers well the issue of naming houses with the names and nicknames and so on is not a thing that's mentioned in the traditions of the Prophet ﷺ nor in the Quran. The issue of Baytul Hamd was mentioned once when the Prophet ﷺ explained to us about a person who would lose his son. His son would die, then Allah would ask his angels about his reaction. When they say that he was patient and he said, we all belong to you and unto you we shall return. Inna lillahi wa inna ilayhi raji'un. At that, Allah the Almighty would say, build a house for my servant in paradise and name it Baytul Hamd. So the origin of this nomenclature or that name Baytul Hamd, the house of praise or gratitude was due to that the servant of Allah subhanahu wa ta'ala was grateful and he endured with patience. And that's why he was given a reward similar to his performance, which is being thankful and grateful to Allah subhanahu wa ta'ala. If you want to name your house, the house of praise, the house of gratitude as a means of reminding yourself that every time you enter your house, you remember that it was Allah subhanahu wa ta'ala who provided you with this house. It was Allah subhanahu wa ta'ala who provided us with unlimited gifts and blessings. That's perfectly fine. But as far as whether we have this tradition in Islam as a means of naming houses by specific names, no we don't. And that's why I wouldn't suggest any particular name to your house.
0: Jazakallah khair. Okay, we had Brother Salah from the United Arab Emirates, and the brother has a difficulty, has epilepsy. May Allah make it easy for him, cure him inshallah, and bring him correct inshallah with his condition. And he was basically saying that he has difficulty praying the Fajr Salah. His doctors have advised him that he has to sleep for 8 hours. He says he finds it difficult to sleep early so he can complete those 8 hours. Usually they go through Fajr. He says, if I get up for Fajr, I'm then in difficulty, I have migraines and so forth. But he did say, if he does pray Fajr, then the rest of his day is easy and he finds it very tranquil. So he really wanted some advice. How can he correct himself and try to get to the Fajr Salah?
1: Before answering his question, I would like you, brother, to I would like to entertain you with this very authentic story. Atta ibn Rabah, may Allah be pleased with him, said that Abdullah ibn Abbas, may Allah be pleased with him and his father, said, let me show you a woman from the women of paradise, from the people of paradise. Then he showed him a woman. He said, this woman, who was a black woman, that she came to the Prophet sallallahu alaihi wasallam once, and she said, Ya Rasulullah, inni usra, I'm an epileptic woman. I have epilepsy. And this is a very, very severe illness. May Allah subhanahu wa ta'ala cure all the believers and give them shifa and heal them very fast. She said, Ya Rasulullah, I'm an epileptic woman. Pray for me and ask Allah to cure my illness. So the Prophet sallallahu alaihi wasallam said, if you wish, I would do so. But if you wish, you can choose to enter paradise if you remain patiently. So that you would have been, you would be suffering from this disease, having the fits or the seizures. But on the day of judgment, Allah subhanahu wa ta'ala would reward you in return paradise. She said, of course I would choose to enter paradise. So that glad tiding or the bishara was given to her due to her sabr. And the Prophet sallallahu alaihi wasallam prayed for her to be among the dwellers of paradise. She said, but Ya Rasulullah, I have one problem. That whenever I have the seizure, atakashif. My body will be uncovered because I do not control myself. So ask Allah to cover me always. So the Prophet sallallahu alaihi wasallam prayed for her and she was never uncovered afterward, even during the fits. So the good news I wanted to deliver to you and to every believer who is suffering from any disease, any illness or any mean of affliction, Then the Prophet sallallahu alaihi wasallam in one hadith said, "How excellent is the case of a believer! It is indeed amazing. Whenever something good happens to him, he's being grateful to Allah, and this is indeed good for him. And if he's been afflicted with some affliction or calamity, disease, poverty, adversity, anything, he is patient, and that's too good for him." The Prophet ﷺ remarks saying that, and this case is specifically and exclusively for the believers. No one shares with them this quality, that we're always grateful to Allah subhanahu wa ta'ala, whether we're receiving good or being afflicted with what we think it's bad. While the Prophet sallallahu alaihi wasallam says, nothing that touches a believer, even worries, discomfort, tiredness, even a thorn, the pricking of a thorn that penetrates his skin, but Allah subhanahu wa ta'ala removes away from some of his sins because of that. So whenever a person is having flu, and he's patient, and he says, Alhamdulillah, shukla, and does not complain about Allah to his creation, Allah subhanahu wa ta'ala uses as a mean of purification and removing some of his sins. This is as far as the disease which you're suffering from, brother. Secondly, concerning your question, I asked you last time as how many hours would be required for you to have comfort and sleep that you would not have the fit. You said 8 hours to 9 hours. That's very achievable. If you pray Isha, then you sleep right away. You can get more than 9 hours or 10 hours. That's why my advice to you, especially you mentioned that, whenever you make it for Salatul Fajr, you feel tranquility, and that makes up your day. So try your best not to miss Salatul Fajr and not to pray it after sunrise. There are means which you can obtain, such as taking sleep pills or doing anything that would help you to sleep before midnight, so this way you would still maintain Salatul Fajr on time. And remember that whatever you do for the sake of Allah subhanahu wa ta'ala, you will be paid back, of course, in return. Allah subhanahu wa ta'ala, as you just said, you feel tranquility. Allah would bless you, and may Allah cure you and every Muslim who is in adversity or difficulty.
0: Jazakallah khair for those encouraging words, Sheikh. We have Sister Nasreen on the line from Saudi. Sister Nasreen, you're live on Ask Huda. Your question, please. Sister
2: Hello.
0: Nasreen, Assalamu alaikum.
2: Assalamu alaikum.
0: Wa alaikum salam.
2: My question is,
0: yes,
2: for giving the divorce, should the person have the intention of doing so? Or if he uses the words talaq in conversation or argument more than 3 times, will the talaq happen?
0: Okay.
2: Hello.
0: Hello. Okay. Do you have another question, sister?
2: No.
0: Okay, Jazakallah. Barakallah fiki. The Sister Nasreen from Saudi. We have Sister Khatija on the line too from Saudi. Sister Khatija, you're live on Ask Huda. Your question, please. Sister Khatija, are you with us? Okay, I think we've lost Sister Khatija there. So just to remind you of our telephone numbers again, country code 202-8555-248 and 249. Sheikh, if it's possible, we can go to Brother Muhammad's question from the last episode, and something very touching, and something regarding his work ethos. Basically, he says he works for a company who maintain the cleanliness and in a bank. Now, he said he doesn't get paid by the bank, but rather something, he gets paid by his company, but he feels inside, this is not good. I'm maintaining a bank here. I'm cleaning those. He really wants some advice. What can he do here?
1: Sayyiduna Jabir ibn Abdullah, may Allah be pleased with him and his father, narrated that في صحيح الإمام مسلم, the Prophet صلى الله عليه وسلم said, لعن الله آكل الربا وموكله وكاتبه وشاهديه. Which is a very serious warning. The Prophet صلى الله عليه وسلم said, may Allah curse and expel from his mercy a person who devours the interest due to riba, or the person who pays interest, the person who concludes that in writing, the contract, which includes riba, and the witnesses. Because of that, any person who's involved in a way or another in this transaction is facing the serious threat of the Prophet sallallahu
0: alaihi wasallam.
1: As Allah the Almighty said in Surah Al-Baqarah, فَإِن لَمْ تَفْعَلُوا فَأْذَنُوا بِحَرْبٍ مِّنَ اللَّهِ وَرَسُولِهِ. All who believe, if you do not give up on the remains of riba, then expect Allah and His Messenger to wage a war against you. People are facing this nowadays, even though they think that they are investing by saving their money and getting an interest on that, but they're suffering of difficulty and hardship because of there is no blessing whatsoever, whether on the individual base, the family base, or the entire community. Our very respected scholars warn any person who would deal with this, even cooperate by even maintaining, giving security, even cleaning the floor. The stock boy, the waiter, the person who would serve by any means in the bank which serves riba or usury, they should abstain from that and they should keep away. And alhamdulillah, the brother last time said that, I do not feel comfortable with that. And I would tell him that, istafti qalbak, seek the fatwa of your heart then. You don't feel comfortable about it. As many, many bankers would come to me, whether bank managers or this, and say, what do you think of riba? I said, you just give the hukm. He said, the riba. Riba is riba. And Allah subhanahu wa ta'ala named it riba in the Quran, and he cursed the person who deals with riba. Even if you give it another name or a different name, and you can claim that the time is different than the time, but Islam is a deen that's valid for every area and era. So my advice to you, brother, may Allah subhanahu wa ta'ala give you instead a much better job in a better place where your lawful earning will be useful and blessed for you and your family.
0: Jazakallah khair. We ask Allah subhanahu wa ta'ala to make Brother Muhammad's task easy, inshallah. We have Sister Khadija back with us from Saudi. Sister Khadija, you're live on Ask Qadi. Your question, please.
3: Assalamu alaikum.
0: Wa alaikum assalam.
3: My question is, for giving the divorce, should the person have the intention of doing so?
0: Okay.
3: Or he uses the words, talaq in the conversation or argument more than 3 times, will the talaq happen?
0: Okay, I think we've got this question.
3: Jazakallah khair.
0: I think we got this question already. Okay, Sheikh, if it's possible, we can answer this question straight away regarding the divorce. Now, if somebody says this just in conversation or when they're in anger, for example, we're speaking about the intention here. What actually is the Islamic ruling on giving talaq?
1: We have to establish and lay a very important foundation and base before answering any question related to divorce, which is that both parties, the husband and wife, and everybody who is there and witnessed this incident, should present the case all together. We never listen to the case presented by a single party. Never. This is number one. Number two, the word divorce has several forms. There are straightforward words which would provide the meaning of divorce, such as talaq, taliq, or even in English or any other language, which means divorce. If the person uttered this word facing his wife, who is lawful for him, even if he did not intend to divorce her and said, you're divorced, such as actors and actresses who are in a play, if they happen to have, and he is acting, he says to his wife while acting, you're divorced. Guess what? She's divorced. Because the Prophet ﷺ mentioned 3 things. They are serious. Whether you are serious, them is divorce. So this is a very, very serious matter. But if the person uses a metaphor or a figure of speech or any word that provides the meaning of divorce but not directly, then it would be required to have an intention, such as you're free. You're free means a lot of things, but one of its meaning that you're not my wife anymore. So that would require to have an intention that he meant with this word to divorce her. Such as, you can just go to your family. I don't want you anymore. It could mean that he's upset with her right now. They are having a disagreement. But when he says, I meant to divorce her, even though he did not utter the word divorce, then she is divorced. That would rely on his intention. And in this case, we're going to ask the husband. The issue of anger. Yes, in Sharia, that if the person uttered the word divorce while he was forced to do so, or while he was extremely angry, that divorce will be invalid, as it did not happen. But who determines the state of anger from the state of comfort? Normally, most people after giving divorce, they said, I was angry. Of course, because whenever you give divorce, you're angry with your wife. But the state of anger which would nullify the divorce is whenever you are not in your mind. You're in a state of, you cannot really differentiate between your wife and your sister. You're in a case where you feel like blind. You don't know what you're saying. You did not mean to utter the word. If this is the case, we say then, this is not a divorce. But if you had a dispute or argument with your wife, for any reason, big or little, then you said, you know what, you're divorced. She's divorced, because this is not a state of anger which would make you out of your mind or out of your control, don't know what you're saying. but the state of anger, or the person would not recognize what happened. It just happened. He spat it out and he did not mean it.
0: Jazakallah khair. I think we may have to return to this question later on. We have Sister Siba on the line from Egypt. Sister Siba, you're live, and ask her your question, please.
4: Assalamu
0: alaikum, Sheikh. Walaikum
1: assalam.
4: Well, I have a question about the niqab. I wear the niqab, inshallah, for 8 years, alhamdulillah, until now. But I don't wear black abaya all the time. I do wear colored abaya. So is it permissible for me to wear colored abaya? And there are lots of people telling me that I should be covering my eyes. So I just want to know if this is true or not. And I have another question.
0: Okay.
4: I do live in Isma'iliya. It's far away from Cairo, about 110 kilometers. So I do travel by bus. Sometimes I travel by bus alone. Is it permissible for me, or should I have the should I be having a mahram with me?
0: Okay, sister. Sorry. How far do you travel when you travel?
1: 110 kilometers.
4: It's 110 kilometers.
0: Okay. Okay. Great.
4: Isma'iliya to Cairo. Okay. My mother and my dad live in Cairo, and I do live in Isma'iliya. So I sometimes travel by it's about 1 hour.
0: Okay.
4: Jazakallah khair.
0: Barakallahu fiki. Okay, that's Sister Siba from Egypt. We have Sister Isha from Nigeria. Sister, you're live on Ask Huda. Your question, please.
5: Assalamu alaikum wa rahmatullah.
0: Wa alaikum assalam wa rahmatullah.
5: My question is this. Is it compulsory for the Muslim woman to wear socks whenever she's going out of the house and during Salat?
0: Okay.
5: That's my question. Thank you very much.
0: Jazakallah khair. That's Sister Isha from Nigeria. If you can go to Sister Siva's question regarding the abaya. Now, she says she wears the niqab, mashallah. She wears abaya in different colors. She says, is it allowed for me to wear a color other than black? And with that, she adds a question regarding, does the niqab or the abaya or the hijab include covering the eyes?
1: Well, the issue of wearing black for women, it's not mandatory nor necessary. Okay, if you choose to wear black, that's fine. If you don't, if you wear green, if you wear any other color, as long as your clothes are wide enough, they do not feel tight to reveal the details of the body, do not have any see-through materials, and do not have those attractive designs, such as there are some recent hijab, even though women are wearing the niqab, but it's shiny, it's very attractive. You feel that if she's not wearing the niqab, that's equal to wearing the niqab with this outfit. So we say, if you know that yourself you're wearing modestly, and your clothes, even green, red, yellow, or anything that's not attractive designs, it's permissible. The black is not mandatory for a woman to wear. It's just one of the colors. Same thing, by the way, for women during ihram and during hajj and umrah.
0: Jazakallah khair, Sheikh. Okay, the second question from the sister is regarding travel, and I did ask her about the kilometers. She says she lives in Isma'iliya, which is about 110 miles from Cairo. She travels sometime by bus to see her family by herself. Now, is this considered travel that she's allowed to do without a mahram? Or?
1: This is actually a travel distance, but due to the frequency of this calamity that women have to travel, it's considered travel even within the same city. There are some cities which you can drive more than the travel distance, which is the distance of shortening the prayer and so on. It will be best, sister, if you always have your mahram with you, and by that you'll be fulfilling what Allah and His Messenger sallallahu alayhi wa sallam requested from you.
0: Jazakallah khair. Okay, Sister Isha's question. One regarding, is it compulsory to wear socks for the sister that's covering her feet when she leaves the house as well as in the salah?
1: We discussed this issue before concerning wearing the socks and the differences of opinions of the ulama, and which shows the most valid opinion that socks are, or covering the feet, is a must for women in the salah and outside the salah. So that's why if you're going out, you should be dressed up like in the salah exactly and cover your feet as well.
0: Jazakallah khair, Sheikh. Okay, we have a question from the internet, but we'll take before we got any of the other calls. And it's something which we've spoke a bit about before, but this is about raffle tickets. And it's from a brother from Bahrain. He says, raffle tickets are sold in my country, basically, for various projects, charities. Okay, he needs to know, is this halal for the Muslim? Are we allowed to invest in raffle tickets? And he wants some explanation. He says, these are sold in Islamic gatherings where people enter a gathering. You enter the gathering. There's a price for the gathering. You enjoy the food and everything. And with your entrance, you get a raffle ticket. Now, is this allowed? Is he allowed to claim a prize, basically?
1: You know, the raffle ticket is one of the Western traditions which are new to Islam and Muslim societies. What are they exactly? It's lottery. That by buying the same goods or merchandise, and you pay the same regular price, but afterward, there is a drawing. And if your name has been drawn, mm-hmm. you're a winner. Yeah. So perhaps you paid 50 riyal, 50 dirhams, $50, and you win 1500. Mm-hmm. This is exactly similar to a lottery. Yet, the modern scholars handle this issue as follows. They say that it is permissible, those who say it's permissible, with the following conditions. Number one, that the purchase you make, you pay the regular price. You don't pay a penny extra. Because if you pay a penny extra, this is a compensation for the lottery. Then it's gambling, a lottery.

0: fit this act period, because you cannot make sure that every participant would have this pre-intention that he does not mean to participate for the intention of winning or gaining. You never know. So instead of putting ourselves in this corner and having some people playing lottery in the Islamic centers or in Islamic gatherings, we should not have this period.
1: And even
0: if we hold such competition, it should not be announced. Afterward, for instance, would have drawing, then just give the prize to any person. Okay. Then he did not have any intention to participate simply because of the drawing.
1: Excellent. You answered my question there. Okay, we have Sister Hasni on the line from the United Arab Emirates. Sister, you're live on Ask Qadi. Your question, please.
2: Walaikum
1: salam wa rahmatullahi wa barakatuh.
2: Sheikh, a friend of mine was unable to fast for the past many years due to pregnancy and childbirth. She plans to fast as soon as she is able to, inshallah. Now, to be on the safer side, because she has so many fasts to make up, she wants to give fidya too. So, can she give money to an organization which buys food stuff and gives it to the family for a month and they prepare their food? Or should fidya be given as prepared food? So, can you advise her, please?
0: Okay.
2: And my second question is, Allah decides the lifespan of a child before she or he is born into this world. Now, there is another hadith which says that if you make up family ties, Allah will increase your lifespan.
0: Correct.
2: So, can you explain this to me, please? And can we make dua to increase our lifespan?
0: Sure.
1: Okay.
2: Jazakallah. One more question, if it's all right.
1: Okay, then, sister.
2: Okay. Someone asked me the explanation of the term, whomever Allah misguides, none can guide. So, how can a disbeliever be blamed for his misguidance? I understand that this is because of the choices he makes. But can you give me the correct and precise reply for this question?
1: Jazakallah khair.
2: Sister
1: Hasnia from the United Arab Emirates. Okay, we have Sister Aman from Oman. You're live on Ask Qadi, sister. Your question, please.
3: Assalamu alaikum.
1: Oh, it's a brother. Assalamu alaikum.
3: How are you?
1: Alhamdulillah.
3: Yeah, I will appreciate, Sheikh, if you can give some explanation to this to have my understanding. I mean, today we are more and more Muslims. And every day I watch haram and people are praying, imam is praying for the world. And still we have more and more killings and persecutions. And in some of the part of the world like Afghanistan and Kashmir and Hamas. So we are being treated like, if I can say, cockroaches. So what is this relationship that we are more and more Muslims, more and more prayers, and at the same time more and more, insults for us. And the other question is that if I join Salah when it is the Imam is just about to go to Ruku, so I have not prayed Surah Fatiha, so is that rakat counted or still I have to do another rakat for that? Do you get my point?
1: Okay, yes, we understand that. Jazakallah khair, brother.
3: Okay, thank you very much. Assalamu alaikum.
1: That was Brother Oman, not Sister Oman. Brother Oman from Oman there. Okay, Sister Hasnia's question, Sheikh, about a sister who hasn't fasted for a few years because of pregnancy. She wants to make up her fast. He said something in there which is something that we need to be touched upon. He said, just to be on the safe side, she said, can she pay fidya? And if that fidya, can it be prepared by somebody else or does she have to pay it?
0: Yeah, I'm glad you elaborated on that, because actually the issue of making up the midst of fast for several days, mm-hmm. especially if they accumulated until the next Ramadan and so on and the next Ramadan, some of the scholars say that they will be required to, in addition to making up the fast, give the fidya as well, mm-hmm. especially if they were lazy or did not make up their fast willingly. Mm-hmm. But we chose before that making up the fasting would be sufficient. So if a woman was messing up for many months, for many Ramadans, and now she is in the position where she can make up and she wants to give the fidya for each day too, the fidya in general is it'amu miskin. And the word it'am, whether in the fidya of the ransom for violating one's oath or promise or vow, mm-hmm. or for feeding the poor for not fasting one day because of disability in Ramadan or more, is required to be in the form of food. If you prepare it by yourself, that's fine. If you buy ready meals, that's fine. If you give it to any organization which will buy the food or prepare it, then give it to those who are in need, that's fine. If you feed one person for 30 days, if you did not fast for 30 days, that would be sufficient. Or if you feed 30 people for the 30 days period of time, that's that's perfectly fine as well, as long as it is in the form of food. Mm-hmm. And you don't have to prepare it yourself. You may pay a restaurant or an organization which would feed those who are eligible for it on your behalf.
1: Jazakallah, Sheikh. Okay, the second question, one about the family and the lifespan. She said, are we allowed?

0: to make dua to increase our lifespan, and she quoted something that you understood well there.
1: Yeah, this is a very interesting hadith where the ulama explained its interpretation in details. Very fantastic one. But we cannot just mention the reward without, or the compensation without mentioning the action. Why would people get such a reward? The Prophet ﷺ said that a person who would like to have an expansion in his provision, an increase in his lifespan, let him uphold the ties of his kinship. فَلْيَصِلُوا رَحِمَهُ. So the condition is, if a person is upholding the ties of his kinship, connecting his relatives, visiting them, inquiring about their health, visiting those who are sick amongst them, assisting them financially, and so on, this is a quality upon which Allah subhanahu wa ta'ala would reward you with two privileges. The first one is an increase in your provision, and the second one is an increase in your lifespan. The ulama said it does not literally mean an increase in your lifespan, since in the hadith of Abdullah ibn Mas'ud, may Allah be pleased with him, when he narrated that the Prophet ﷺ said, once the embryo or the fetus is a morsel of flesh in the womb of his mother, after 120 days, Allah would send the angel of the wombs to write four words, because this is going to be a live creature now. Where is going to write his provision, his lifespan, and his actions, whether he will be happy or rich, and so on. So the issue of his lifespan is already preordained 50,000 years before the creation of the heavens and the earth, of every individual. Okay, and this issue too is related to the answer for her next question, which is the issue of the decree and if Allah have already preordained for a person to be guided or not. So now, they said the meaning of the increase in his lifespan is the barakah, by the meaning that you see some people in a very short period of time. Just today, we were discussing about one of our brothers, a great scholar, without mentioning names, who authored so many books, and his lectures are worldwide, everywhere, and mashallah, he's shedding light everywhere. Yet he's very, very young, in his 30s. So he said, how could a young person do all of that? So that clicked in my mind, it is the barakah, versus people are at the age of 60, 70, 90, and they have not benefited whatsoever from their life, basically from work to home, home to work, perhaps the coffee shop, and that's it. Those people are successful in their personal life, in family life, in business life, in da'wah field, in every field. So in a very short period of time, they have enriched the entire world around them, not only themselves and their families. So basically, they interpreted the meaning of the increase in the lifespan by giving the barakah, that in 1 hour you do too many things, and others in 1 day, it's gone, and they haven't done anything. There is another opinion which says, yes, Allah is the one who preordained the lifespan of an individual to be 4 years, for instance. And he knew that if this person is going to supplicate, if this person is going to be good to his family members, if he's going to uphold the ties of his kinship, in return, Allah subhanahu wa ta'ala is going to execute plan B, which is to give him 10 years extra, for instance. And Allah is definitely able to do all things. Since he ordained already for Prophet David to live for 60 years, as in the hadith, then Adam, peace be upon him, notice that it's a very short period of time. So he said, give him from my lifespan 40 to complete the course, 100 years. And that was fulfilled. So for Allah subhanahu wa ta'ala, whatever he ordained or preordained, he is capable to change. It's up to him. إِنَّمَا أَمْرُهُ إِذَا أَرَادَ شَيْئًا أَن يَقُولَ لَهُ كُنْ فَيَكُونَ. So these are the two opinions concerning the increase in the lifespan. Similarly, the expansion and the blessings in one's provision. Some people get thousands of dollars a month as salary, and there is no blessing. They spend thousands here for physicians, doctors, hospitals, pills, etc. And they end up broke. It's like hand to mouth. And others, they're barely making it, and they're very happy. And perhaps they can save from a few hundreds that they get every month. It's all in Allah's hand. If you are in His line, and if you are ally of Allah subhanahu wa ta'ala, then He's going to be your ally. Then all your entire life will be a blessed life. Your provision, your lifespan, your relations with your wife, with your family members, with everything around you.
0: Okay, Sheikh, we've got two calls waiting, so I want to take these calls quickly, inshallah. Brother Muhammad's on the line from Saudi. Brother Muhammad, you're live on Ask Huda. Your question, please.
2: Assalamu alaikum.
0: Wa alaikum assalam wa rahmatullah.
2: Actually, I have one question and one suggestion.
0: Okay.
2: The question is, I want to know if there is any book in Arabic and whose meanings are in English. What the book I want is, it should have the root words in Arabic from which the other words originate. So that is one book I wanted to know if there is any title which is easily available in.
0: Barakallahu feek. We have Sister Mufida on the line from Saudi. You're live on Ask Huda, please.
3: Assalamu alaikum.
0: Wa alaikum assalam.
3: I have one question regarding the naming of a name. Like, I have a daughter 6 months old and we named her Marha. Marha, it means socializing, friendly and happy and all that. But recently I came across an ayah in the Quran, which is Surah Luqman, in verse 18. It says, Yamshi fil arli marhan, that is, Allah dislikes the one who walks with pride. But there is a small difference in the letters, like in the name which we have put, it is Neem Ra Ha, and then there's a Tha in it, but whereas in the other one there's no Tha. But when we pronounce it, both are the same. Mm-hmm. So I'm quite doubtful about this. So could you please explain about it?
0: Okay.
3: Okay, Jazakallah.
0: Barakallah feek, Sister Mufid there. Okay, Sheikh, if we can go back to Sister Hasnia's last question. And she said that what something that we hear a lot, Allah subhanahu wa ta'ala says, you know, whoever Allah guides, no one can mislead. And whoever Allah allows to stray, no one can but guide. She wants some explanation on this.
1: Basically, nothing happens nor takes place in this entire universe without His will, without His approval. This is fact number one. And that's why one of the articles of belief and faith for Muslims is to believe in the Al-Qadr, خَيْرِهِ وَشَرِّهِ, which means the preordainment or the divine destiny, what Allah subhanahu wa ta'ala have preordained for us before He created us, as I just mentioned in the hadith of Abdullah ibn Mas'ud, radiyallahu ta'ala anhu arda. Second, what is the meaning of whomever Allah guides is a truly guided, and whomsoever Allah leaves astray. Mm-hmm. Leaves astray. Because Allah Himself does not mislead. Allah subhanahu wa ta'ala showed us guidance. Allah the Almighty gave us all the means of reflection, of pondering, of being guided. But people on their own choose not to. Give you a simple example. You're all sitting now, those who are watching Huda TV. Every one of you is having a remote control. You could flip the channel and watch anything else, don't you? Yes. But you chose willingly to watch this program right now. Mm. So you have a free will in watching whatever you want to. Allah the Almighty, before He created you, He knew that at this particular time, we're going to be sitting here and airing this program, and you're going to choose to watch us. So this choice is yours, and it was already known before you were created by Allah subhanahu wa ta'ala. And that's why one of His names is Al-Aleem, the Unknown. His knowledge encompasses the past, the present, and the future. Has an infinite qualities, an infinite knowledge. That's why we must believe in His beautiful names and attributes, which do not resemble any of our attributes or qualities. Then, when Allah subhanahu wa ta'ala knew before the creation, the fate, the dwelling place, and abode of every living creature that's going to be life in the future, what does it mean? It means that we should be content with what Allah provided for us. And don't try to get anything that Allah did not ordain for you. So calm down. Live with tranquility. Mm-hmm. But keep in mind that mankind is being controlled in things which he does not have any position or control over, such as his provision, his lifespan, his gender, whether male or a female. No one chose to come to this life or not to come, to boy, to be a man or to be a woman. No one chooses to be rich or poor. Some people work much, much richer than more than many, many rich people, but they're still poor. Mm-hmm. It's all up to Allah's will. Okay. But because of His wisdom, His infinite wisdom, once again, He enables people to get what they're working hard for. He knew that from this person that he's going to choose guidance. Allah subhanahu wa ta'ala said, وَهَدَيْنَاهُ النَّجِدَيْنِ. So whatever we have a choice concerning is to believe or to disbelieve. Is to be righteous or to be wicked. This is our choice. And there is no contradiction whatsoever between this fact and the earlier fact, which indicates that Allah, the Almighty, before He created us, He knew from Jameel He's going to choose this choice. So he knew that Jamil is going to be one of his guests in paradise. There is nothing wrong with that. But he did not force Jamil to choose what's wrong. Mm-hmm. Allah subhanahu wa ta'ala makes it easy for a person whom he knew from him that he's inclined into what's good. So he says, as Allah subhanahu wa ta'ala says in Surah Al-Layl, يُيَسِّرُهُ لِلْيُسْرَى. He makes his way easy to paradise. But one who chooses otherwise, okay, he let him go. He makes it easy for him to achieve what he chose. That's why many of the companions were worried and they said, Ya Rasulullah, then why do I have to work if it is already known that such and such is going to be in fire and such has his seat already in paradise? He said, اعملوا, work. Since every person would find it easy to achieve what he was created for, what he chose. So Allah subhanahu wa ta'ala facilitates for us the achievement of our choice out of free will.
0: SubhanAllah, Jazakallah khair, Sheikh. Okay, we have a question from Brother Oman, Aman from Oman, and his question is something that is the complexities that people find difficult to understand, especially in the world today. He says, you know, Muslims are fighting, Muslims are dying in great numbers. May Allah have mercy on all of them. And he says, at the same time, the Muslim Ummah is growing bigger, stronger. He says, how do we rectify these two? How do we come together with these two extremes, shall we say?
1: Nowadays, this question is the most frequently asked question. In any state you travel, in any gathering, in any speech, even in Al-Haram, this question imposes itself. Other questions, how come after the beautiful supplication of the Imam in Al-Haram and the cries during the nights of Ramadan and Laylatul Qadr, why there is no response? Why there is still numerous bloodshed? And the magnitude of Muslims are dying and their blood is dirt cheap. Why? Number one, I want to assure you that nothing takes place in this universe against Allah's will. Allah is fully aware of what's going on. The Prophet ﷺ predicted what's happening now. And he considered this as one of the signs of the Day of Judgment. Yakthur al-harj. Al-harj, not al-haraj, is killing. And this is very, very common, not only in the Muslim world, but worldwide. Just today, the United Nations were seeking a sanction against the production and handling the cluster bombs. Because of what we see in Lebanon and many Muslim countries, where they drop down bombs, then hundreds, thousands of civilians would die years later. Innocent kids going to school, women who are going to the market. So in the name of democracy, the big countries refused. And this is what I call it, hypocrisy. Now, on one side, you're very keen and careful about animal rights. Not only human rights. Fish rights. But humans and human blood has no value whatsoever. Everywhere now we see because of the mistake of an individual or the wrong decision of one party or a group of people that hundreds of thousands of lives are being taken. See what Allah subhanahu wa ta'ala informed us in Surah Al-Ma'idah. After the very first murder that took place on earth, after Adam's son Qabil killed his brother Habil, he said, "Min ajli thalik, because of this murder case, katabana ala bani Israel. We have ordained on the children of Israel, and this is valid for every people. Annahu man qatala nafsan bighayri nafs, fakannama qatala an-nasa jami'an. A person who have killed a single soul, took a life without a just reason, he is as though have killed all mankind. Imagine a person who's responsible for all those crimes would be presented before Allah subhanahu wa ta'ala, no doubt, before everybody. And would have to answer the question which would be raised by every innocent soul that was taken. Why did he kill me? What did they do? Women, children, innocent kids. And compare between this, the civilized modern world, and the instructions and the teachings of Islam even in war. To avoid killing innocent people, civilians, elders, women, even worshippers in their places of worship, younger, elder people, and so on. Even animals. But with today's technology, there is no differentiation whatsoever. Mass destruction. Killing magnitude of innocent people. We've seen every day, and we'll continue to see until Allah subhanahu wa ta'ala sees from us the willingness to change. Because Allah subhanahu wa ta'ala, dear brothers and sisters, is able to change that in a blink of an eye, in one letter, kun, and it will be, everything will be the opposite. Yeah. And Muslims will be in control. But we have to show Allah subhanahu wa ta'ala that we're willing to change. وَلَيَنْصُرَنَّ اللَّهُ مَنْ يَنْصُرُ Allah is going to give victory to those who support him by supporting his deen, by following closely the footsteps of Prophet Muhammad sallallahu alaihi wasallam. When we see in the Muslim societies waves of war waged against the hijab, which is the sign and the symbol of a Muslim woman, not in the West, in the Muslim countries. This is a sign of waging a war against Allah and his teachings. When we see everywhere in the Muslim world, people are dealing with interest. They're declaring enmity and a challenge against Allah subhanahu wa ta'ala. So Allah subhanahu wa ta'ala is going to fulfill his threat. فَأْذَنُوا بِحَرْبٍ مِّنَ اللَّهِ وَرَسُولِهِ Only when Muslims go back to their deen and cling to the Quran and to the Sunnah of Prophet Muhammad sallallahu alaihi wasallam, there will be victory. That's definite, no doubt. Umar ibn Khattab, may Allah be pleased with him, said once, we were indeed the most disgraced and humiliated nation on earth, the Arab. And Allah have given us mighty and power through Islam. Because of Islam, we became dignified. And if we ever seek dignity and might in anything else other than Islam, we will be humiliated and disgraced. And I think the equation is very balanced and has been fulfilled nowadays. Another thing, this state of weakness was also predicted by the Prophet ﷺ when he said that all the nations would gather against you, such as a group of hungry people. All of a sudden, the food has been served before them. They would attack, and you are powerless. You have a magnitude number of people, 1.3 or more, million, a billion. Yet, you're very, very weak, such as the foam that covers the flood. The form of the sea, the form of the flood, powerless, strengthless. But the Prophet sallallahu alaihi wasallam, when he was in a state of weakness physically, in a state of persecution in Mecca before the immigration, one of the companions of Rasulullah sallallahu alaihi wasallam, Khabbab ibn al-Arat, came to him and he was sitting covered with his outer garment and said, Ya Rasulullah, let me ask a few questions. Aren't we following the truth? He said, yes. Isn't Islam the true religion? He said, yes. Aren't our enemies following what's wrong? Idolaters, worshiping idols? He said, yes. So he said, so why Allah is not supporting us? Why Allah is not giving us victory? Why Allah is letting them to persecute us, to torture us, and even kill us? The Prophet sallallahu alaihi wasallam informed him what I need to inform myself and everybody nowadays, that every believer throughout history was put into tests and trials. This is the tradition of Allah in life, to test the believers according to their faith and belief. Some of those of the nations before us, when they adhere to their religion and belief, and they refuse to give up on it, they dug for them in the ground, and they bury it up to half of them, and a sword or a saw will be placed in the middle of his head, and he will be sawn into half, and that would never make him give up on his religion. Very strong belief. Then the Prophet ﷺ remarked, saying, by Allah, and when the Prophet ﷺ swears, that's a very serious issue. By Allah, Allah is going to spread this deen to cover the entire universe. Not only Mecca, not the peninsula. So that a person will travel from point A to point B, from Yemen to where else, safely, and will fear not. But Allah, and perhaps if he's a shepherd, would fear the wolf against his sheep. But he would not fear any enemies, because everywhere will be Muslims and believers. In another hadith, the Prophet ﷺ said, by Allah, Allah would not leave a house, a single house, in this entire world, whether built or constructed of wool, like a tent, or concrete, but Islam would enter these houses. One day, بِعِزِّ عَزِيز أَوْ بِذُلِّ ذَلِي by the means of giving dignity and mighty to the dignified ones, or humiliating and the disgraced ones. Who would be the dignified ones? The believers. And who would be the disgraced ones? The disbelievers. The Prophet ﷺ said to Khabbab ibn al-Arat, وَلَكِنَّكُمْ قَوْمٌ تَسْتَعْجُلُونَ But you people rush. The Prophet ﷺ prophecy was fulfilled during his life. And it continued the Muslim state to expand afterward. And as long as Muslims adhere to the teachings of Rasulullah sallallahu alaihi wasallam and followed his footsteps, were successful and were victorious. Even though they were always, always much lesser in number than their enemies. But when the Muslims gave up on their religion and in the teachings of Allah and His Messenger sallallahu alaihi wasallam, one after another, what do you expect? Why would Allah give victory to such people who are opposing Allah and challenging Him with sins day and night? Oh. There is only one way. Of course, a dua is the most powerful weapon. A dua is the best weapon of the believer. Trust me. Especially the oppressed ones. If the dua of the oppressed person penetrates the clouds and the heavens and reaches directly to Allah subhanahu wa ta'ala without any barrier, even if it is coming from an unbeliever, what if it is coming from a believer who's been oppressed? A dua, number one. Number two, we have to announce our return to Allah subhanahu wa ta'ala. Seriously, we have to announce that on the individual level, on the family level, and on the entire community level. Our scholars have to be on the stand of preaching the true religion. And instead of lining up with those who attack Islam and attack the symbols of Islam, they should say it out loud and preach the truth. May Allah subhanahu wa ta'ala grant us victory in our life. Mm-hmm. But even if we don't get to witness this in our life, mm-hmm. it's coming one day. The other good news is that every person, brothers and sisters, who dies without a just reason would end up, if he was a believer, in paradise. And that should be sufficient for him. And this is not an analgesic or a mean of that we should give up and we all die for, you know, since we would enter paradise. But we have to seek the means of strength which lies in being true followers of the Quran and the Sunnah.
0: Jazakallah khair, Sheikh. I mean, it was a very expounded answer, and we really thank you for this. And it's a very important answer. Sometimes these questions need to be understood, and we need to know from the basis why we have these problems in society. And unfortunately, we run out of time for today. Until the next episode, I'll leave you with Assalamu alaikum wa rahmatullahi wa barakatuh.
4: أذكار المساء. أعوذ بالله من الشيطان الرجيم. بسم الله الرحمن الرحيم. قل هو الله أحد، الله الصمد، لم يلد ولم يولد ولم يكن له كفوا أحد.
5: In the name of Allah, the Most Merciful, the Beneficent. Say, He, Allah, is one. Allah, the Eternal, Absolute. He has not begotten, nor is He begotten. And equal to Him, there is none.
4: بسم الله الرحمن الرحيم قل هو الله أحد الله الصمد لم يلد ولم يولد ولم يكن له كفوا أحد
5: In the name of Allah, the Most Merciful, the Beneficent. Say, He, Allah, is one. Allah, the Eternal, Absolute. He has not begotten, nor is He begotten. And equal to Him, there is none.
4: بسم الله الرحمن الرحيم قل هو الله أحد الله الصمد لم يلد ولم يولد ولم يكن له كفوا أحد
5: In the name of Allah, the Most Merciful, the Beneficent. Say, He, Allah, is one. Allah, the Eternal, Absolute. He has not begotten, nor is He begotten. And equal to Him, there is none.
4: بسم الله الرحمن الرحيم قل أعوذ برب الفلق من شر ما خلق ومن شر غاسق إذا وقب ومن شر النفاثات في العقد ومن شر حاسد إذا حسد
5: In the name of Allah, the Most Merciful, the Beneficent. Say, I seek refuge with the Lord of the Dawn from the evil of what He has created, from the evil of darkness when it spreads, from the evil of those who blow on knots, and from the evil of the envier when he envies.
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5: In the name of Allah, the Most Merciful, the Beneficent. Say, I seek refuge with the Lord of the Dawn. From the evil of what He has created, from the evil of darkness when it spreads, from the evil of those who blow on knots, and from the evil of the envier when he envies.
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5: In the name of Allah, the Most Merciful, the Beneficent. Say, I seek refuge with the Lord of the Dawn from the evil of what He has created, from the evil of darkness when it spreads, from the evil of those who blow on knots, and from the evil of the envier when he envies.
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5: In the name of Allah, the Most Merciful, the Beneficent. Say, I seek refuge with the Lord of mankind, the King of mankind, the God of mankind, from the evil of the whisperer, the withdrawer, who whispers in the breasts of mankind, from among jinn and men.
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5: 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Say, I seek refuge with the Lord of mankind, the King of mankind, the God of mankind, from the evil of the whisperer, the withdrawer, who whispers in the breasts of mankind, from among jinn and men.
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5: In the name of Allah, the Most Merciful, the Beneficent. Say, I seek refuge with the Lord of mankind, the King of mankind, the God of mankind, from the evil of the whisperer, the withdrawer, who whispers in the breasts of mankind, from among jinn and men.
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5: O my Lord, I seek your protection against the insinuations of the devils, and I seek your protection in their presence. O my Lord, I seek your protection against the insinuations of the devils, and I seek your protection in their presence. O my Lord, I seek your protection against the insinuations of the devils, and I seek your protection in their presence.
4: أَفَحَسِبْتُمْ أَنَّمَا خَلَقْنَاكُمْ عَبَثًا وَأَنَّكُمْ إِلَيْنَا لَا تُرْجَعُونَ فَتَعَالَى اللَّهُ الْمَلِكُ الْحَقُّ لَا إِلَهَ إِلَّا هُوَ رَبُّ الْعَرْشِ الْكَرِيمِ وَمَنْ يَدْعُ مَعَ اللَّهِ إِلَهًا آخَرَ لَا بُرْهَانَ لَهُ بِهِ فإنما حسابه عند ربه إنه لا يفلح الكافرون وقل رب اغفر وارحم وأنت خير الراحمين.
5: Did you think that we created you in vain and that you shall not return to us? Therefore exalted is Allah the King, the Truth. There is no God but He, the Lord of the Noble Throne. And whoever calls upon another God with Allah, of which he has no proof, his reckoning is with his Lord, and the disbelievers will never succeed. And say, My Lord, forgive and have mercy, for you are the best of those who show mercy.
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5: So glorify Allah when evening comes upon you and when you rise in the morning, To him belongs all praise in the heavens and the earth, and in the evenings and in the noon. He brings forth the living from the dead, and he brings forth the dead from the living. And he revives the earth after it is dead. And similarly, so you shall be brought forth.
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5: I seek refuge in Allah, the hearer, the knower, from the repudiate Satan. I seek refuge in Allah, the hearer, the knower, from the repudiate Satan. I seek refuge in Allah, the hearer, the knower, from the repudiate Satan. Had we sent down this Quran upon a mountain, you would have seen it humbled, rent asunder out of the fear of Allah. And such examples we set for people so that they may reflect. He is Allah, there is no God but He. He who knows the unseen and the manifest. He is the all-merciful, the beneficent. He is Allah, there is no God but He. He is the sovereign, the holy, the peace, the faithful, the guardian, the eminent, the compeller, the proud. Glorified is Allah above what they associate. He is Allah, the creator. The originator, the fashioner. To him belong the most beautiful names. All that is in heavens and the earth glorifies him, and he is the eminent, the wise.
4: سلام على نوح في العالمين إنا كذلك نجزي المحسنين إنه من عبادنا المؤمنين.
5: Peace be upon Noah among all creation. This is how we reward those who behave with excellence. He was one of our believing slaves.
4: أعوذ بكلمات الله التامات من شر ما خلق. أعوذ بكلمات الله التامات من شر ما خلق. أعوذ بكلمات الله التامات من شر ما خلق.
5: I seek refuge in the complete words of Allah from the evil in what He has created. I seek refuge in the complete words of Allah from the evil in what He has created. I seek refuge in the complete words of Allah from the evil in what He has created.
4: بسم الله الذي لا يضر مع اسمه شيء في الأرض ولا في السماء وهو السميع العليم. بسم الله الذي لا يضر مع اسمه شيء في الأرض ولا في السماء وهو السميع العليم. بسم الله الذي لا يضر مع اسمه شيء في الأرض ولا في السماء وهو السميع العليم.
5: In the name of Allah, by whose name nothing on earth or in heaven can harm, He is the hearer, the knower. In the name of Allah, by whose name nothing on earth or in heaven can harm, He is the hearer, the knower. In the name of Allah, by whose name nothing on earth or in heaven can harm, He is the hearer, the knower.
4: اللهم إني أمسيت منك في نعمة وعافية وستر فأتمم نعمتك علي وعافيتك وسترك في الدنيا والآخرة اللهم إني أمسيت منك في نعمة وعافية وستر فأتمم نعمتك علي وعافيتك وسترك في الدنيا والآخرة اللهم إني أمسيت منك في نعمة وعافية وستر فأتمم نعمتك علي وعافيتك وسترك في الدنيا والآخرة
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5: اللهم, I have reached this evening bearing witness before you and bearing witness before the carriers of your throne, your angels and all of your creation, that you are Allah, that there is no God but you, alone, without partners, and that Muhammad is your servant and your envoy. Allahumma, I have reached this evening bearing witness before you, and bearing witness before the carriers of your throne, your angels, and all of your creation, that you are Allah, that there is no God but you, alone, without partners, and that Muhammad is your servant and your envoy. Allahumma, I have reached this evening bearing witness before you and bearing witness before the carriers of your throne, your angels and all of your creation, that you are Allah, that there is no God but you, alone, without partners, and that Muhammad is your servant and your envoy. Allahumma, I have reached this evening bearing witness before you and bearing witness before the carriers of your throne, your angels and all of your creation, that you are Allah, that there is no God but you, alone, without partners, and that Muhammad is your servant and your envoy.
6: الحمد لله رب العالمين حمدا يوافي نعمه ويكافئ مزيده. الحمد لله رب العالمين حمدا يوافي نعمه ويكافئ مزيده. الحمد لله رب العالمين حمدا يوافي نعمه ويكافئ مزيده.
5: Praise and thanks be to Allah, Lord of the worlds, a praise that is adequate to His favors and equal to His increase. Praise and thanks be to Allah, Lord of the worlds, a praise that is adequate to His favors and equal to His increase. Praise and thanks be to Allah, Lord of the worlds, a praise that is adequate to His favors and equal to His increase.
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5: I believe in Allah the Tremendous, and I denounce the idols and false gods, and I hold fast to the firmest handhold that will never break, and Allah is the hearer and the knower. I believe in Allah the Tremendous, and I denounce the idols and false gods, and I hold fast to the firmest handhold that will never break, and Allah is the hearer and knower. I believe in Allah the Tremendous, and I denounce the idols and false gods, and I hold fast to the firmest handhold that will never break, and Allah is the hearer and knower.
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5: I am content with Allah as Lord, with Islam as a religion, and with Muhammad, may Allah's blessings and peace be upon him, as Prophet and Messenger. I am content with Allah as Lord, with Islam as a religion, and with Muhammad, may Allah's blessings and peace be upon him, as Prophet and Messenger. I am content with Allah as Lord, with Islam as a religion, and with Muhammad, may Allah's blessings and peace be upon him, as Prophet and Messenger.
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5: Allah suffices me. There is no God but He. Upon Him I rely, and He is the tremendous Lord of the throne. Allah suffices me. There is no God but He. Upon Him I rely, and He is the tremendous Lord of the throne. Allah suffices me. There is no God but He. Upon Him I rely, and He is the tremendous Lord of the throne. Allah suffices me. There is no God but He. Upon Him I rely, and He is the tremendous Lord of the throne. Allah suffices me. There is no God but He. Upon Him I rely, and He is the tremendous Lord of the throne. Allah suffices me. There is no God but He. Upon Him I rely, and He is the tremendous Lord of the throne. Allah suffices me. There is no God but He. Upon Him I rely, and He is the tremendous Lord of the throne.
6: اللهم صل على سيدنا محمد وآله وصحبه وسلم. اللهم صل على سيدنا محمد وآله وصحبه وسلم. اللهم صل على سيدنا محمد وآله وصحبه وسلم. اللهم صل على سيدنا محمد وآله وصحبه وسلم. اللهم صل على سيدنا محمد وآله 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
5: Allahumma, send prayers upon our Master Muhammad, his family and companions, and give them peace. Allahumma, send prayers upon our Master Muhammad, his family and companions, and give them peace. Allahumma, send prayers upon our Master Muhammad, his family and companions, and give them peace. Allahumma, send prayers upon our Master Muhammad, his family and companions, and give them peace. Allahumma, send prayers upon our Master Muhammad, his family and companions, and give them peace. Allahumma, send prayers upon our Master Muhammad, his family and companions, and give them peace. Allahumma, send prayers upon our Master Muhammad, his family and companions, and give them peace. Allahumma, send prayers upon our Master Muhammad, his family and companions, and give them peace. Allahumma, send prayers upon our Master Muhammad, his family and companions, and give them peace. Allahumma, send prayers upon our Master Muhammad, his family and companions, and give them peace.
6: اللهم إني أسألك من فجاءة الخير وأعوذ بك من فجاءة الشر.
5: Allahumma, I ask you for immediate good, and I seek refuge in you from sudden evil.
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5: اللهم you're my Lord, there is no God but you. You created me and I am your servant. And I uphold your covenant and promise to you as well as I am able. I seek refuge in you from the evil that I have committed. I acknowledge to you your favors upon me, and I acknowledge my wrongdoing. So forgive me, for none forgives wrongdoing except you.
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5: اللهم you are my Lord. There is no God but you. Upon you I rely, and you are the Lord of the tremendous throne.
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5: Whatever Allah wishes comes to pass, and whatever He wishes not, cannot. There is neither power nor ability save by Allah, the High, the Tremendous. I know that Allah has power over everything, and that Allah encompasses everything with His knowledge.
6: اللهم إني أعوذ بك من شر نفسي ومن شر كل دابة أنت آخذ بناصيتها إن ربي على صراط مستقيم.
5: اللهم I seek refuge with you from the evil of myself and from the evil of every creature you have taken by the forehead. My Lord is on a straight path.
6: يا حي يا قيوم برحمتك أستغيث ومن عذابك أستجير، أصلح لي شأني كله ولا تكلني إلى نفسي ولا إلى أحد من خلقك طرفة عين.
5: O living, O sustainer, by your mercy I appeal for assistance, and from your punishment I seek protection. Make good all my affairs, and do not entrust me to myself or to any of your creation for the blink of an eye.
6: اللهم إني أعوذ بك من الهم والحزن، وأعوذ بك من العجز والكسل، وأعوذ بك من الجبن والبخل، وأعوذ بك من غلبة الدين وقهر الرجال.
5: Allahumma, I seek refuge with you from sorrow and grief. And I seek refuge with you from inability and sloth. And I seek refuge with you from the cowardice and miserliness. And I seek refuge with you from the burden of debt and the tyranny of men.
6: Allahumma, inni as'aluka al-afiyata fi al-dunya wal-akhirah. 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
5: اللهم I ask of you pardon, well-being and constant safety in my religion, worldly affairs, family and possessions. Allahumma conceal my faults and assuage my fears. Allahumma protect me from the evil that comes between my hands and from the evil before me, behind me, on my right, on my left, and from above me. And I seek refuge in your greatness from unexpected harm from below me.
6: Allahumma anta khalaqtani wa anta tahdini wa anta tut'imuni wa anta tasqini wa anta tumituni wa anta tuhyini wa anta ala kulli shay'in qadir.
5: Allahumma you created me and you guide me and you feed me and you provide me with drink and you cause me to die and you give me life and you have power over all things.
6: أمسينا على فطرة الإسلام وعلى كلمة الإخلاص وعلى دين نبينا محمد صلى الله عليه وآله وسلم وعلى ملة أبينا إبراهيم حنيفا مسلما وما كان من المشركين.
5: We enter this evening on the natural disposition of Islam, on the word of sincerity, on the religion of our Prophet Muhammad. May Allah bless him and his family and grant them peace. And on the creed of Ibrahim, who was upright, Muslim, and not a polytheist.
6: اللهم بك أمسينا وبك أصبحنا وبك نحيا وبك نموت وعليك نتوكل وإليك المصير.
5: اللهم, by you we have reached this evening, and by you we have reached this morning. By you we live and by you we die. Upon you I place my trust, and unto you is the final end.
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5: Evening has entered upon us, and unto Allah belongs all sovereignty, and all praise belongs to Allah, Lord of the worlds.
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5: 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You have no partner, so yours are the praises and yours are the thanks for them all.
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The featured topic is relevant both to the field of medicine as well as to the great religion of Islam. Alhamdulillah Rabbil Alameen, last week we started talking about the miswak, the natural toothbrush, the miswak. The natural toothbrush. Before we, continue to discuss the subject, we'd like to first take a moment or two to review some of the salient points that were mentioned last week for those of you who missed the program. So first, we want to do a review of part one of the series, just a brief review. I think the most important point that was made last week was from hadith, which I had never heard before. But I found it to be quite, profound. And that is, Abu Ayyub Rayla Anhu narrates that Rasulullah Sallallahu Alaihi Wasallam said, four things are amongst the practices of the Anbiya. Four things are amongst the practices of the Anbiya. Circumcision, the application of perfume, miswak, and marriage. Again, what are these four things? Circumcision. Of course, all of the prophets were male, so circumcision. And if I don't recall correctly, but I think this began with Ibrahim alayhi salam, the application of perfume, the frequent use of miswak, and marriage. Now, on previous programs of Medicine and Islam, we talked about those things that are fitra. Now, fitra is an Arabic word which alludes to what is natural for the human being to do. What are the naturally correct things to do? And those things of fitra were interesting because, this is something that every human being has to deal with. We all have fingernails. We all have toenails. We all grow, pubic hair and axillary hair. So part of fitra is to clip the nails, for instance, is to shave under the underarm. It is to grow the beard, and shave the mustache. These are all parts of fitra. But the use of the miswak was not mentioned as a part of fitra. Okay, because the fitra was given to the human beings by the prophets. They were the examples. They showed to people that they should cut their nails and so forth. Okay. But the miswak was not mentioned in those hadith, and those hadith were from Sahih Muslim. And this hadith itself is sound. But here, two things were mentioned, which caught me by surprise. One was the application of perfume, because I didn't hear that before. And the other was the miswak. Circumcision, of course, is part of fitra. The hadith that talk about the five aspects of fitra, they mention circumcision. And the hadith that mention the 10 aspects of fitra talk about circumcision. Circumcision across the board for all of the, people of the book, for the Jews, the Christians, and the Muslims, it is very clear that you should be circumcised. And you will find this to be an obligatory practice amongst Jews, Christians, and Muslims. The miswak, what is a miswak actually? Twigs of certain trees that are used on a regular basis by Muslims for centuries, and all the prophets, peace be upon them, to maintain oral hygiene, and gain the pleasure of Allah subhanahu wa ta'ala. It is a natural toothbrush. Not only does it provide spiritual benefits, but it is also beneficial to the everyday maintenance of one's mouth, gums, and teeth. So now let's look at, some of the benefits of the miswak. Miswak, quick view of benefits. Advantages of the miswak. Number one, it strengthens the gums and prevents tooth decay. And we talked about this last week because of these very small and sometimes even microscopic particles of food that get caught between our teeth and the corners of our mouth that, they spoil and develop into bacteria and into plaque and so forth.
If you remove these things regularly, you do not get tooth decay. But if you leave these small particles of food between your teeth and in your gums, base of your gums, and the corners of your mouth, wherever, then this is what causes tooth decay. So by using the Miswak regularly, it strengthens the gums, it makes the gums strong, and it prevents tooth decay. So it has a benefit to the gums, and it has a benefit to the teeth as well. Number two, Miswak assists in eliminating toothaches and prevents further increase of decay, which is already set in. So now, say for instance, a person has some degree of tooth decay. Well, if you use a Miswak frequently, it can prevent the further development of decay of the teeth. So it can be a preventive measure, and it can also be something that can put a halt to the further decay, which has already, you know, been there. So sometimes when you go to the dentist, you've waited too long, okay? And not only has the tooth been, you know, shall we say, undergone decay and cavities and so forth, but actually the root of the tooth, where the nerve is, has been exposed. You know, and then you have to do a root canal. And this is a procedure that takes 4 or 5 trips to the dentist. It's a bit expensive. And it's the last chance of saving that tooth. If you don't go in time, then he just has to pull that tooth. So by using the Miswak, you can prevent this. Number three, it creates a fragrance in the mouth. It itself has a nice fragrance, and it creates a fragrance in the mouth, especially when you get them fresh. And nowadays, you can find them even, a few days ago in one of the Emirates stations, the petrol stations, they're selling the vacuum-packed Miswak in the petrol stations, right there next to the gum and the candy and everything else, right there on the counter. I don't remember the price, but you can find them in the petrol stations now. Just so right there. These are vacuum packed, very fresh. And the fresher they are, the better they are. The stronger the smell and the fresher the fragrance, then the better it is for your teeth and for your gums. Number four, Miswak is a cure for illnesses. Now, in another hadith that I read, it listed that it cured 70 different diseases. Another hadith says it's a cure for 70 diseases. No, 70, not 17, 70. Now, what these diseases are, I do not know. But the hadith mentions that it can be a cure for 70 diseases. That's number four. Number five, the Miswak eliminates bad odors and improves the sense of taste. Now, where do the bad odors come from? The bad odors in the mouth, they don't come just from the use of garlic and onions, no. The most common cause of bad odors, or halitosis, as they say in medicine, is the leftover particles of food that's in your mouth. Those small and sometimes microscopic particles of food that accumulate in between your teeth, at the base of your gums, and in the corners of your mouth, that is what causes the bad odor, because it deteriorates, it spoils. And, you know, bacteria sets in, and the bacteria itself, you know, causes the odor, okay? But the bacteria itself, once the food is spoiled and ruined, and the bacteria develops, that's when the odor comes. So, again, it eliminates the bad odors itself, and also improves the sense of taste. It heightens your taste buds. Number six, Miswak sharpens the memory. How it does it, I don't know, but this is hadith. It sharpens the memory. Number seven, Miswak can be a cure for headaches. Now, sometimes our headaches are due to dental problems. So perhaps this is what this hadith alludes to. Probably it's not a cure for all headaches. Obviously, some headaches come from high blood pressure and other things. But you can have radiating pain coming from your mouth, going up to your temple area and the side of your brain,
your scalp and the back also. It can radiate. Pain radiates through the nerves. So if you have a problem in your mouth, you have a cavity, for instance, or you have a infected tooth or infected gum, you see, that pain can radiate up into the head and give you a headache. So by using miswak, this can help that type of pain and that type of headache. Number 8, miswak creates luster or nur on the face of the one who continually uses it. This is a ajr from Allah. The one who frequently uses miswak, Allah gives him nur, gives her nur. Number 9, miswak causes the teeth to glow naturally. You're shining the teeth. You're not just cleaning the teeth, you're shining them. So it causes the teeth to glow. Number 10, miswak strengthens the eyesight. How it does it, I don't know. Hadith says so, and the Prophet has said so. Peace be upon him. Number 11, now this, of course, is something that is very important because this a lot of research has been done on this, and this has been shown to be true. Miswak assists in digestion. And how does it do it? Because it increases the release of digestive enzymes. Because the mouth and the digestive system, okay, uses enzymes to break down food particles and liquids and so forth. And the use of the miswak increases the release of digestive enzymes. And these enzymes are the workers that actually break down food, okay? So it, for a person that has a lot of gas and a person that has indigestion, you know, the frequent use of the miswak can help you because it can increase your own body's production of digestive enzymes. Number 12, miswak clears the voice. By cleaning the mouth, it can clear the voice because the vocal cords are also, you know, in that region. Now, number 13, the greatest benefit of using the miswak is gaining the pleasure of Allah. The greatest benefit of using the miswak is gaining the pleasure of Allah. That's number 13. Number 14, the reward of the salat, of your salat, is multiplied a minimum of 70 times if miswak was used before it. Okay? If you use your miswak before you pray, your reward of your salat is increased a minimum of 70 times. Now, Ali, Rayla Anhu, you quoted last week a hadith from him, a statement from him, where he said it was increased, you know, a minimum of 99 to 400 times. Allah Alam, Allah knows best. Even if it doubles the salat, that's enough for me. No, we shouldn't, you know, hanker over 70 or 99 or 400. The point is, all the hadith are saying that it increases the reward of your salat. That's all we need to know. Now, that's the bottom line. Okay, now let's talk about times when uses of miswak is sunnah. When is it sunnah to use a miswak? Number 1, for the recitation of the Quran. Before reciting Quran, it is sunnah to use a miswak. Number 2, before the recitation of hadith. Before sitting down and making ta'aleem and reading hadith, it is sunnah to use a miswak. Number 3, when the mouth emits an odor. When the mouth emits an odor, when you have bad breath. Number 4, for the learning and teaching of virtues of Islam. So that's ta'aleem. You know, when you're doing ta'aleem, before class, it is sunnah to use miswak. While making the dhikr of Allah, the remembrance of Allah, and meditation, it is sunnah to use the miswak. Number 6, after entering one's home, when you enter your home, freshen up your mouth, refresh your mouth. Number 7, before entering any good gathering, before going to a meeting or an ishtima, a gathering, or whatever, you know, just like you would, you know, tighten up your clothes and, you know, glasses, also refresh your mouth. Okay? Makes sense. You know,
You don't want to offend people, you know, because bad smells are offensive. Number eight, when experiencing pains of hunger and thirst. Now, this is interesting because I know many people who used to smoke. They could not be smoking. But when they felt the desire to smoke, and this is not hunger or thirst, but this is a desire. Because, you know, this is thirst and hunger are both desires that we have, that we have to fulfill. They would use miswak instead. They would just, you know, to satisfy their oral fixation, so to speak. They would use the miswak, especially in America. I have many friends that use the miswak, brothers in Dallas and so forth, that was able to help them to stop smoking. So this is a benefit greatly. Number nine, after the signs of death are evident, you know, when death approaches, when death approaches, if you have the ability, use the miswak. I never heard that before. Number 10, of course, at the time of Suhoor. Okay? The time of Suhoor. And in Ramadan, or any time that you're fasting, when you take your Suhoor, you know, when you finish your Suhoor, then you should eat miswak. Number 11, before meals. Not just after meals, but also before meals. Number 12, before undertaking a journey, when you're getting ready to make khuruj, go out, use your miswak. Number 13, on returning from the journey, coming back from the journey, use your miswak, sunnah. Number 14, before sleeping, just before you go to sleep, last thing, because maybe some food is still stuck in there from early in the day and it's, you know, down in the gums, you know, use it before you sleep. And number 15, of course, first thing when you wake up. Because, you know, I don't know if you noticed, but I've noticed for myself, the time that I have most difficulty with my breath is when I first wake up from sleep. For some reason, you know, during the night, any particles or any leftover food particles or anything that's there, you see, you're sleeping 6 to 8 hours, it has time to fester. So your breath tends to be more, shall we say, offensive in the mornings. So upon awakening, we're just about out of time. So I want to mention one more thing. What if you don't have a miswak? Okay, what are the substitutes for the miswak? Okay, there are three things that are the substitutes for the miswak. If you don't have one, the first thing are your own fingers. In the case of the non-availability of the miswak, the fingers should be used to cleanse the teeth. This method will serve the purpose of the miswak. As long as you are making the niyat that I don't have a miswak, so I'm using my fingers, you get the reward of using a miswak. Okay? It's all in the niyat. The second thing they can use, you can use cloth. A coarse piece of cloth may also be used in the case of the non-availability of a miswak. Those who have no teeth, fingers, or a cloth

reward of miswak, you have to use miswak. But if you don't have a miswak and you have a toothbrush and you clean your teeth with the niyat of miswak, you get the reward of miswak. I thought that to be very interesting. And as our custom on Medicine in Islam, we like to conclude our programs with a short dua of the Prophet Muhammad, peace be upon him, such that if any errors or mistakes have been made on this program, and most importantly, if any sins have been committed on this program, that Allah subhanahu wa ta'ala in his infinite mercy and grace will forgive us. Subhanallahi wa bihamdihi, subhanakallahu wa bihamdika, wa nashhadu an la ilaha illa anta, nastaghfiruka wa natubu ilayk, nastaghfiruka wa natubu ilayk, nastaghfiruka wa natubu ilayk. 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May Allah reward you with the very best Islam.

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1: Dear brothers and sisters in Islam, you are still tuned in to Al-Quran Al-Karim Radio of Australia. 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
2: Bismillah, alhamdulillah, salatu wassalam, rasulullah sallallahu alayhi wa sallam. Assalamu alaikum wa rahmatullahi wa barakatuh. We hope that inshallah ta'ala on this program, Youth Issues, you have been getting some benefit. And those benefits will help you in your life today and in the future, and also that you'll be able to pass on something to those who will come after you, those who are young people now, that if you benefit from what we're trying to do here today, that inshallah in the future the young people will get benefit from you also. And I want to talk about a dialogue between a scholar and an alcoholic. And this is one very nice book called Gems and Jewels, compiled by Abdul Malik Mujahid from Dar es Salaam. This has interesting stories. So recommend that you get a hold of that book. And when I read one story, I think that's a very interesting story. We can compare it to some of the things that are going on out here today. The alcoholic says, "Do you think I am doing wrong by eating a date?" The scholar said, "No." And the alcoholic said, "And if I ate it with some grass?" The scholar said, "There's nothing wrong with that." And the alcoholic, "And if I were to wash them down with water?" The scholar says, "Drink and enjoy." The alcoholic says, "Since all of that is permissible, then why do you forbid us from alcohol, which consists of the above mentioned ingredients?" The scholar said, "If I poured water on top of you, would that hurt you?" The alcoholic said, "No, it would not." The scholar said, "And if I were to sprinkle some dirt in that, would you be hurt?" The alcoholic said, "That would not harm me." The scholar then said, "But if I were to mix water and dirt together and through a process make a large brick from those two elements, and then were I to throw that large brick at you, would you be hurt?" The alcoholic said, "That would kill me." The scholar said, "The same goes for alcohol." So I'm just using this analogy because many of us, we arrange things in our lives in such a fashion to please ourselves, even though we know it's something that Allah is not pleased with. But in our minds, we find a way to justify it. Okay? And for instance, I've heard people who smoke marijuana or hashish say, "Well, the Quran doesn't say you shouldn't smoke marijuana, you shouldn't smoke hashish. It says khamr." Okay? It says, which is alcohol, doesn't say, you know, hashish. So why is it, you know, forbidden? It's from the earth. This is a natural thing. It grows in the earth. There's nothing wrong with this. Of course, this is foolishness, but at the same time, many people who are in denial do things to justify their actions. They fool themselves, actually. See, they do things to justify their own actions only to simplify it in their minds and to justify it mentally. Say, "Okay, well, I'm doing this." So this is the rational reason for it, and they go with that. This is something we should be very, very careful of. This kind of rationalization. "I've come to this particular agreement on my own," as an example. The question is, who gave you the authority to do this? Who gave you the authority, as an example? For instance, the first commandment of the Ten Commandments says, "Thou shalt not worship any other god, any other god but me," as an example. But yet and still there are many people, Christians, who are worshiping something other than the one and only God. Why is this? Because people rationalize in their mind that we can worship Jesus. Jesus is the Son of God. Some say Jesus is God. Jesus was sent to save their, died for their sins so that people can be saved, as an example. Rationalize. But you've been told very first commandment not to worship anything but God. Nothing made or, you know, from someone's hand, or nothing that Allah created. But yet and still people are doing it. So similarly, we find in our daily existence, we rationalize things to satisfy ourselves, to make the situation what we want it to be. Now, we have to be very careful with this kind of mindset and these actions, as surely Allah knows our actions, and would Allah be pleased with it? Does Allah accept what we're doing? We have to ask ourselves, will Allah accept this? See? Or have we become like the Jews who were told not to fish on the Sabbath? So they put the nets out the night before, as an example. What is it you think that Allah will not know? Now, who are we playing with? We're playing with Allah. That Allah doesn't know what's we're doing, or even know what's in our hearts and our minds before we commit an act. Rationalize. Some people today now are rationalizing theft. They have become thieves. And they use it as an excuse, says, well, we're taking this for because these people are against us. See, or we're taking them for support of some religiousness. What religiousness are you supporting with theft? Where do we find that it's allowed for us to steal and to use it in the name of Allah? Does Allah need that which we have stolen? Does Allah get some benefit from something that we have stolen? No. No benefit in this. There's no benefit for us. There's punishment for this. And surely to use it in the name of Allah surely is incorrect. And now it's been taken a step further, because we have people who are killing, justifying killing innocent people because they become off course. Forget about what Allah said, okay, in relationship to those who are innocent. Forget about what the Prophet Sallallahu Alaihi Wasallam said and showed us, and his true message, what he came was for, the salvation of humanity. The Prophet Sallallahu Alaihi Wasallam didn't come for the destruction of humanity. When the Prophet Sallallahu Alaihi Wasallam and his companions had to fight, there were few people killed on both sides. Why was this? Why was this distinctly different than we know of any type of warfare? Because the Prophet ﷺ didn't come to kill people. He didn't come to take the wealth of people. He didn't come to take the land of people. No. This was not the purpose of his message. He came for the guidance of humanity. So his concern was that all of humanity would receive the proper methods or methodology, okay, and that they would get the message and understand it, implement it in their life of how to obey Allah, so that Allah would be pleased with them, that they can get the benefits in this life, and more importantly, they would get the benefits in the hereafter. So now, today, many of us, we have become thieves in the night and murderers to satisfy our own desires. And we use the name Islam to justify our actions, which opens the door, again, for those who are the enemies of Allah, okay, to do many things and broadcast it, that this is in the name of Islam. So we should be very careful to understand the proper Quran and Sunnah and its implementation of it in our life, even though it may be very difficult and it goes against our desires. And it's very hard on our desires. And sometimes very restrictive in relationship to what is happening to us in our existence. Sometimes we have to bear tyranny and oppression, okay, and be patient and steadfast, depending on Allah, the help of Allah. Because surely Allah can change the condition and circumstance very rapidly. But we've been told what? Allah subhanahu wa ta'ala will not change the condition of a people until they change that which is in their own hearts. We have to ask ourselves, what is the condition of our hearts? What is the condition of our actions? What is the condition of our worship and our relationship with Allah? Are we doing what we're doing for the pleasure of Allah subhanahu wa ta'ala? Am I concerned about what I'm doing that Allah knows that this may displease Allah subhanahu wa ta'ala? So we're saying out there, particularly to you young people out there, be very, very careful who you take advice from. As you heard the story of the scholar and the alcoholic, some people, their lives are completely in denial. No matter what is presented to them of truth, okay, they will find a way to twist it or to go around it. So as a young person, be very, very careful of taking advice from people and being impulsive in your actions. Seek the advice of learned people, those people who Allah has entrusted with the guidance of this ummah, who is entrusted with proper knowledge and proper efforts to help society, to help man know his true place in this world and the hereafter. So we should be very patient. We should seek help from Allah. And we should sit with our learned people to gain benefit from them. And in this way, inshallah ta'ala, Allah will help us in our conditions. And no matter how bad a condition may be, a situation may be, it is easy for Allah to change it. But we ourselves must fulfill the requirements. And to do that, we must know the requirements first. What does Allah subhanahu wa ta'ala want from us? And if we are obeying him in the way that he has prescribed, what will he grant us? And surely he will grant us his protection. So if we're not being protected, then there is something that is wrong. It is not the oppressors or those who have taken action against us. This has happened in history before, during the time of the Prophet Sallallahu Alaihi Wasallam. But the help of Allah subhanahu wa ta'ala was with the believers. And there's no way to make up the help of Allah. To say, well, we'll do A, B, C, D, and this will make up for the lack of the help of Allah subhanahu wa ta'ala in our life. We're fooling ourselves. It's a joke. No, we must seek the help of Allah subhanahu wa ta'ala in all aspects of our life and realize that Allah subhanahu wa ta'ala is capable of doing all things and is aware of all things, and that if we want our condition to change, then we have to meet his requirements. As we have to meet the requirements for anything in this life if we want the desired results. And Allah subhanahu wa ta'ala can give us knowledge and resources from unseen sources or unknown sources, things that no man has ever seen or heard before. But we have to turn to him and develop and cultivate our relationship through obedience. And then we will see the help in our lives, in our families, in our communities, in our nations. But we must be prepared to make the sacrifice and make the effort that Allah will be pleased with. Allah will help us overcome what catastrophe may be in front of us. And surely we should seek his help and believe in his help and realize that with his help, that there is nothing that can be done by any human being against it. And that surely Allah has our best interests at heart and wants us to turn to Him under all conditions, seeking His pleasure. And that in seeking His pleasure, seeking to obey Him, that He will grant us that which is best in this life. And more importantly, that which is best for us in the hereafter. And surely the victory comes with the help of Allah. And under any circumstance, it is easy for Allah. When we don't see the help of Allah, we should be worried as to why we don't see the help of Allah. Is there something that we have done? Is there something that we're missing? So may Allah guide you out there and may you turn to Allah subhanahu wa ta'ala for the smallest and minutest thing that you need in your life. Turn to Allah and ask Allah to make it easy for you. And believe that if I'm firm, Allah will grant me. Think about these things. Think about it, how it relates to you in your life presently, how it relates to your life in the future. What benefit you're getting now, or what benefit you will get in the future. More importantly, for some people, cultivate the relationship with Allah subhanahu wa ta'ala and spend your time trying to please Him in the way that He has prescribed, which is best for His creation. And surely, all of us shall have a taste of death. All of us will be tested in this world. And we should strive to meet that which Allah would be pleased with, and strive to move away from that which causes Allah's displeasure. And understanding that Allah knows all things. He sees all and hears all. So we should be concerned about how we are going to implement the commandments of Allah subhanahu wa ta'ala into our life. And the benefit will come in this life, and more importantly, the benefit in the hereafter. So we continue to strive to gain understanding and implementation of that which we understand into our daily life. The question is, are you out there ready? Are you ready? Are you ready to take steps right now? Okay, to move forward, to do something, to serve the deen of Allah subhanahu wa ta'ala. And surely Allah will make it easy for you in this world. If we keep in front of us service to humanity, even if humanity doesn't want it, service, because our service will please Allah. And if Allah is pleased with us, we won. We won. In the end, we won. If Allah is displeased with us, we have trouble. So hold on to the rope of Allah and beg Allah subhanahu wa ta'ala for His mercy. And strive with your person and your wealth in the path of Allah subhanahu wa ta'ala until death or the day of judgment comes. So think about what we're talking about here today. We hope you got some benefit from it. And may Allah guide you all. So we thank you for joining us. We look forward to seeing you in the not too far distant future. Assalamu alaikum wa rahmatullahi wa barakatuh.

0: Dear brothers and sisters in Islam, you are still tuned in to Al-Quran Al-Karim Radio of Australia. And now, inshallah, we'll present to you a new episode of the program, Contemporary Issues.
1: Bismillah ar-Rahman ar-Rahim. In the name of Allah, the Beneficent, the Most Merciful, I'd like to welcome you to our new program, Contemporary Issues. Assalamu alaikum wa rahmatullahi wa barakatuh. May Allah's peace and blessings be on each and every one of you. For those of you that have been following our program since its beginning, you know that we are looking at issues concerning marriage in Islam. The controversial issues, polygamy, arranged marriages, the guardian, child marriages. Today we're looking at marriage to non-Muslims, Islamic laws governing it. Well, as you may or may not know, a Muslim male is allowed to marry two categories of non-Muslim females. Either a Christian or a Jew. These are the only two categories that Muslim males are allowed to marry. These such marriages would be considered legal marriages. I know some of you might question. There was an article in the paper a day or so ago in which the grandson of Muhammad Ali Jinnah, the founder of Pakistan, was talking about his father and the liberal ideas of his father and about how his father married a Parsi, a Zoroastrian. Right? Oh, he also mentioned that he ate pork and he drank alcohol. He loved his eggs and bacon from living in England. It became a habit for him and he stuck with it. I mean, of course, these raise big questions about this man's Islam. But that marriage, from an Islamic perspective, for a Muslim man to marry a Zoroastrian woman, this is considered to be illegitimate. It's not marriage in Islam. For a man to marry a non-Muslim, Muslim man, he is only permitted to marry a Christian or a Jew. Now, even in the marrying of a Christian or a Jew, some people raise the issue saying, well, it's not the Christians and Jews of our time, it's only of those, you know, the time of the Prophet. May God's peace and blessings be upon him. Of course, it's not correct. Because the Christians and their beliefs by the 7th, 8th centuries is same as the beliefs now. Beliefs in the Trinity and all these other kind of things. So it's not an issue of the time frame. As long as somebody's a Christian, they claim to be a Christian, they have Christian beliefs, that's their claim, or a Jew, then it's permitted for us to marry them, males. Why? Why, when Christians believe that Jesus was God, the Son of God, some Christians will say, we don't believe he's God, the Son. Yes, you believe he's God. Christians believe that Jesus was God. God incarnate. God became a man. He was born. He had a son who was himself. That's what they believe. God had a son who was himself. Because the belief is that God the Father, God the Son, God the Holy Spirit, three gods in one. God the Father is God the Son. God the Son is God the Father. So therefore, God had a son who was himself. This is something ludicrous. That's their belief. And so Jesus is worshipped as God. How can a Muslim marry somebody with these kind of beliefs? Isn't this shirk? Isn't this the greatest possible sin? Yes, it is shirk. However, an exception has been made for Christians and Jews. An exception has been made. Why? The exception was made because of the fact that there still remains in the books in which they believe elements of revelation. The revelation which God revealed to the prophets, to Prophet Jesus, to those before. Portions of that revelation remain in their books, their holy books. And in honor of that portion which is there, Islam allows Muslims to marry non-Muslim Christians and Jews. This is a special permission given. Nobody outside of that. For a Muslim man to marry a Hindu, that marriage is considered invalid. It's not marriage. Or a Buddhist, or a Zoroastrian, or a Mormon, you know, or any of the, you know, non-Christian sects which may claim Christianity, but is rejected by mainstream Christianity because they don't actually hold Christian beliefs. Such a marriage would not be considered marriage according to Islamic law. Now, on the other hand, that is permitted for males, but not permitted for females. Muslim females must marry Muslim males alone. So I may raise a question, why? Well, first and foremost, we should consider that when the Muslim male is allowed, according to Islamic law, to marry a Christian or Jewish female, it's not just any Christian or Jewish female. You know, unfortunately, many Arab, Indian, Pakistani men, so and so, will go to Europe and America. And due to the influence of the Western media on their minds, where the image of beauty now for them from these beauty contests and everything is blonde hair, blue-eyed, you know, goddesses. This is the image of beauty. So these young men, they go to America, go to England. This is what they're looking for. And where do they go look for them? In the nightclubs, in the bars, etc. Yeah, they find some dancer or whatever. They fall in love. This is paradise. One of the women of paradise here is ready to get married. And, well, she's Christian. I can marry her. Well, guess what? According to Islamic law, Allah describes those women as al-muhsanat. Those people who were muhsanat. Those people, women, who did not have sexual relations outside of marriage. Chaste women. C-H-A-S-T-E, not chaste, meaning that people ran after them, chaste. But C-H-A-S-T, which means a woman who is virtuous. She has not had sexual relations outside of marriage. If she was, she previously had relations, it was in marriage. She was either married and divorced, or married and widowed, or she was not married at all. She was a virgin. Such a woman, a man, Muslim man, may marry if she's Christian or Jewish. And guess what? Such women are few and far between in the West today. Virginity among young girls is considered to be something as, you know, a sign that you're ugly. You know, nobody wants you. Virginity is a liability. It is not considered to be an honor in modern society. The whole idea of, you know, having sexual relations is something promoted. Children are being taught, you know, how to have sex in quote-unquote sex education classes. Teachers are bringing in dolls which, you know, which are anatomically correct and demonstrating for the children, 12-year-old kids, 10-year-old kids, demonstrating for them sex, movies, and all this kind of stuff. I mean, this is what is happening. Out of that, they were debating in New York City a year ago about distributing condoms to children in primary school. It's insane. The end result is that virginity is like finding virginity, finding a woman who's a virgin, is like finding a needle in a haystack. It's a rarity. In that society today, Western society today, which has opened upon itself and promoted sexual relations, free relations amongst everybody, it is a rarity. So for you to go to a bar, you as a Muslim man, to go to a bar or a nightclub or whatever, and find a woman there, and think that this is a woman appropriate for marriage, you're sadly mistaken. You will not be marrying in accordance with Islamic law. You shouldn't be there in the first place anyway. Okay? This is a place of corruption, drinking of alcohol, all these other kind of things. You shouldn't be there. This is not where you find a wife. Now, leaving that aside, if we go over to the other picture, the picture concerning why Muslim women are not allowed to marry non-Muslim men. I mean, is there an inequality? Is there a double standard here? Why men are allowed, women are not allowed? Well, primarily, this has been instituted by God to protect the religion of the women and the children, to protect them, protect their religion. Why? Because a Muslim man, if he marries a Christian woman or a Jewish woman, and he says to her, for example, you know, I don't want you to bring any alcohol in the house. Okay? She doesn't. Bringing alcohol in the house, drinking alcohol, serving alcohol, this is not a requirement of being a Christian or a Jew. So they can give it up. If he says, I don't want any pork in the house, of course, Jewish women, they're not going to have pork anyway. But a Christian woman who's eating pork, if he said no pork, she may like it, not want to give it up because she likes it, but she can give it up. Religion doesn't say she cannot. There is no threat to her religion. Similarly, if he says to her, for example, I don't like you going out, you know, exposing yourself, wearing a miniskirt, tight clothes, you know, showing off your body. I don't like it. You're my wife. I don't want people staring at you. So please wear something loose. Not necessarily having to wear the complete dress of the Muslim woman when she's outside of her home, but at least wear something loose, cover yourself up. You know, don't expose your body. Well, again, you know, neither Christianity nor Judaism states that a woman, when leaving her home, must expose her body. It's not a requirement. So for her to comply, it's quite legitimate, quite reasonable. Even in Christianity, when you look at the religious art, the images, the icons of Mary and the women around Jesus, etc., they're all wearing loose clothing. Loose clothing at a time when the Romans and the Greeks, you know, wore clothing which exposed their bodies. So, we can see from that that the man, Muslim man, in asking his wife to comply with Islamic law, she will not be doing anything which is against her religion. He cannot tell her, don't pray to Jesus. No. If he marries, she marries her, she's a Christian, she has the right to no prayer. Don't go to the church, he cannot stop her from going to the church. He has to allow her to continue her religion. Furthermore, if he goes to visit his friends, if he tells her, for example, hey, when we go visit our friends, I know it is your custom that when couples meet, the males kiss the women and the females kiss the men on their cheeks, maybe on their lips, you know, friendly. It's part of friendship and this is part of Western custom in a number of places in the West. So if the husband says, hey, listen, I don't want you to go kissing anybody else. You understand? You're my wife. The only person who kisses me or our kids or your father, your mother. So, okay. But men, other men, no. It's not a good idea. I don't want you shaking their hands. I'm not going to shake any women's hands and I don't want you shake any men's hands. Why? Because these things, these contacts, though we may say, oh, it's passing contact, we're just shaking hands. You don't know what can be conveyed in a handshake. People who have lived that life, been out there, much can be conveyed of desire, etc., etc., in a simple handshake. Not to, you know, to consider kissing a man going and kissing somebody else's wife, you know, putting his hands on her body in one way or another. Oh, hey, though it has become custom, it's a very dangerous custom. It is promoting feelings which can lead to the breakdown of families. So the Muslim man says, wife, I don't want you doing these things. It's not against her religion. Christianity, Judaism does not say you must do these things. So her religion is intact. If he asks her to comply with basic social dietary laws of Islam, and she will likely comply because she's the wife, etc., she wants to come, you know, to go along with it. She loves her husband. Now switch it around the other way. The Muslim woman married to the Christian man. Christian man says, I like my alcohol. I know you don't drink it, but I want you to get some. Go to the store, buy some alcohol, bring it home, serve it to me, pour it, give it to me. She's in a dilemma because it is forbidden in Islam for her to purchase alcohol, to pour it, to serve it, even though she doesn't drink it. All of that is forbidden, sinful. But she wants to please her husband. Her religion is threatened. If he says, pork, go buy me some pork. Cook it, serve it, give me. You don't have to eat it. I know you don't believe in it. You know, your religion says you can't eat it, but give me. I want it. Again, she's in a dilemma. It's forbidden for her. Cook it up, serve it, buy it. Forbidden. He says to her, well, listen, when we go outside, you know, I like to feel proud. I like my woman, you know. When she walks with me, everybody's looking at her and saying, woo, what a looker. She's really beautiful. Where'd you get such a beautiful wife? So-and-so. I want people to have this, you know, view of my wife. I want to feel proud of you. So when you go outside, take off that scarf. I don't wear a scarf. Let your hair out. Wear a tight top. Tight clothes, short. Expose your legs. High heels. Of course, all of this is forbidden in Islam. Sinful for her. She wants to please her husband. Her religion is threatened. He says, when we go to meet our friends, our neighbors, you know, don't feel shy. Kiss the guy. Let him kiss you. Don't fight against it. If we're sitting with him and he turns on the music, he wants to dance, he asks you to get up and dance with him, dance with him. Well, all of this is forbidden in Islam. So for the sake of that woman, her religion, Islam says, no, you as a woman should only marry a Muslim man. Because your nature is to compromise. Your nature is to facilitate. You don't like conflict. You want to make compromises to make things workable. You know, you want to keep harmony. That's your nature. And if you do that in the context of being married to a Christian or Jewish man, you're liable to compromise your religion. And this is forbidden. So for the sake of her religion, and the religion of her children, because then the Christian man will say, I want my kids raised as Christians. I want them going to Christian schools, etc., etc., etc. Quite possibly. He may not. But the point is that if he does, she is threatened. Her religion is threatened. The religion of her children is threatened. I should point out here that because of the fact that in non-Muslim societies today, in the West, in America, in England, France, Germany, etc., if a Muslim man marries a non-Muslim woman, and they get divorced, the courts will give those children to the mother. And in such a case, the mother is going to raise those children as non-Muslims, Christians, or Jews. That is the greatest likelihood. On the basis of that, many Muslim scholars today hold that it is forbidden, it's not permissible for a Muslim man to marry a non-Muslim woman in those environments, in those circumstances. In a Muslim country, it's different. Because in a Muslim country, the children will be given to you as the father, Muslim. The children will be considered to be Muslim, and it's your right to raise them. But in the non-Muslim countries, the children will be given to the wife. This is the common practice. Normally, in the Muslim country, amongst Muslims, the children will be given to the mother. If they're below the age of 7, etc., after that, they're given a choice whether they want to go with the father or the mother. But before that, they'll be given to the mother. But if the mother is a non-Muslim, then they will give those children to the father to protect their religion. So what is permissible in the Muslim environment, where the society will support and protect the interests of the children, in a non-Muslim environment, you know, a number of scholars have ruled that it is really not permissible. You know, though on a general level, yes, the permission is there. Under those circumstances where the harm the great harm that can come out of it is quite evident, then it should be avoided there. And this has led, these kind of breakup of marriages have led, you know, for husbands kidnapping their children in America and England and other countries and fleeing back to their home countries to protect their children's religion. This is not a good situation, and we should consider when marrying non-Muslims, these considerations have to all be taken into account. With that, I hope that this point of marriage to non-Muslims has become clear, that Muslims, Muslim males may marry non-Muslim females, Christians or Jews, if they are virtuous in a Muslim environment. Muslim women may not marry other than Muslim men for the sake of protecting their religion and the religion of their children. With that, thank you for being with us in this segment of our program, Contemporary Issues. And I hope that you'll be with us in our coming program, in which we'll be discussing a recent phenomena in Western law, rape in marriage, where a man may be accused of rape, be put in jail for having sexual relations with his wife without her consent. With that, I'd like to thank you again and bid you farewell. Assalamu alaikum wa rahmatullahi wa barakatuh.

0: الله أكبر.
1: Dear brothers and sisters in Islam, you are still tuned in to Al-Quran Al-Kareem Radio of Australia. And now, inshallah, we'll listen together to a new episode of the program, Youth Issues.
2: Bismillahir Rahmanir Rahim. The name of Allah, the Beneficent, the Most Merciful. I'd like to welcome you to our program, Contemporary Issues. Assalamu alaikum wa rahmatullahi wa barakatuh. May Allah's peace and blessings be on each and every one of you. In this segment of our program, we're going to be looking at some dietary considerations, the dietary laws in Islam, or some aspects of these dietary laws. In our previous program, we looked at alcohol and its prohibition. In this program, we'll be looking at the issue of pork. Muslims are known not to eat pork, so are Jews. So the prohibition of pork is not something which Islam, in the sense that Prophet Muhammad brought Islam, may God's peace and blessings be upon him, it was not introduced by that final message of Islam. It was introduced by earlier prophets, Prophet Moses, who was a prophet also of Islam, though he's known as a Jewish prophet or a prophet of the Jews. Really, from Islamic perspective, he was a prophet of Islam. It was in his legal system, and no doubt it was there from the beginning of time. When human beings were on this earth and when the pigs were around, Allah prohibited eating of the pigs for a reason, for protection of the human being from harm. Now, some people, in trying to look at the prohibition, have tried to look at it from this reasoning, logical kind of perspective, and they said, well, if we look at it, you know, from the perspective of the rate of decomposition of pork and other meats, you find that if you take a pound of pork and a pound of beef or a pound of goat, sheep, camel, and leave it, that the pork will decompose most rapidly. It will go bad, get rotten very, very quickly, much faster than that of beef, etc. So they said that probably the ancient people observed this. I mean, they know that a person, you know, when meat goes bad, you know, you can eat this, you can get certain illnesses from it, botulism, things like this. You can get illness from eating tainted meat. So they said people probably of the past observed this, and because of that, they prohibited pork. However, such explanations don't really hold water. This is not the basis why it was prohibited. Well, it may be an aspect in that sense that, you know, Muslims are spared the possible harm that may come from quick decomposing meat. However, we believe as Muslims that pork contains harm to human beings. Whether we discover this harm or we don't discover the harm, we believe there's harm because God is not acting arbitrarily, prohibiting things just to make life difficult for people. No, this is not the way of God. The way of God is a wise and reasonable way. He prohibits things which are harmful, and he permits things which are not, and he obliges things which are beneficial. Now, when we look at pork, it has been identified by once they developed the microscope, etc. They're able to identify that pork was the main cause or source of trichinosis, the disease trichinosis, caused by a worm known as Trichinella spiratus. And this is found primarily in pigs. Humans usually acquire the infection by eating encysted larvae in raw or undercooked pork or pork products. Of course, what do we define as undercooked? Really, it meant under 170 degrees Fahrenheit. Before, it was less. Now, the current recommended temperature is 77 degrees Celsius or 170 degrees Fahrenheit in order to kill the Trichinella worms. So meat had to be cooked at a very high temperature to get it. Most people don't have ovens that cook at this type of temperatures. Now, the harm which comes from trichinosis, you know, we're saying that actually, even in America till today, there are over 150,000 cases of people, you know, suffering from trichinosis. Now, when the larvae of the worm is released into the system, it is possible for people who are not treated to die from it within 2 to 3 weeks. In the overwhelming infections, more often, it occurs between 4 to 8 weeks. There are major complications such as cardiac failure or pneumonia. This is when people usually die from it. Now, this tapeworm, of course, this pork worm, is something which can be killed by high temperature cooking. So the point arises then, so what? If we can cook it high, will you now eat the pork? No, we still won't. Because the harm from it may, maybe, not, it's not to say this is the only harm. I mean, the fat content of pork is much higher than any other meat. People who have problems with clogging of arteries, etc., are encouraged not to eat pork. But there's another factor which has been suggested, that when we look at the general permissibility which is set in Islam for animals which may be eaten, we find that Islam prohibits the eating of the carnivores, the flesh eaters, the lions, the tigers, the eagles, the hawks, the alligators, etc., etc. And it permits the herbivores, the plant eaters, the cows, the sheep, the chicken, the pigeons, so on and so on. There's a general distinction made between carnivores and herbivores. Why? The pig is a carnivore. It'll eat, it's an omnivore actually, it eats both herbal sources from herbal sources as well as from flesh sources. Now, it may be that the nature of the animal is conveyed in its meat. The nature of the carnivore is there in its flesh, in its genes. When a tiger catches its prey, if we watch on National Geographic or the, you know, the educational programs, you see how a tiger or a lion hunts a deer or whatever, antelope or zebra, how it tears it apart. It seems very vicious, etc. But that's just how it is. If we observe, on the other hand, the goats and the sheep and the cows, when they eat their grass and they just chew their cud, they seem to be very mild and timid kind of animals. Perhaps this prohibition has to do with this thing of the nature, because we're building up our systems with what we eat. And, you know, as some people have said in the past, well-known nutritionists in Germany, etc., said, you are what you eat. Now, if we look at the pig and how it eats, it lives in very squalid and nasty circumstances. Pig farms are the most horrible smelling areas on the face of this earth. You know, the smell from pig farms, you know, have raised court problems. People who set up pig farms, you know, and people are living downwind of the pig farms, they end up raising cases in the courts to try to shut these places down because they're intolerable. And the nature of the pig remains in its genes, just as the nature of the carnivore is in its genes in general. The tiger is a tiger. You hear read of cases where people raise tigers as pets. But sometime along the line, the tiger scratches their owners or bites their owners. Or the lion tamer in the circus. The highlight of the circus performance is when the lion tamer, he gets the lions up on the podiums and the lion opens its mouth, or he opens the lion's mouth and he puts his head inside the lion's mouth. But every year, a lion decides to close his mouth and take off a head. That's why lion trainers get good pay. It's very hazardous. Why did the lion do that? This trainer had been training the lion from it was a child, from it was a cub, firstborn. Yet at some point in its life, it decides to go against the trainer. Why? It's the nature of the lion. So, it has been concluded that, you know, perhaps the prohibition has to do with the nature of the animal itself. And Islam prohibits the eating of pork. No matter how it is served, no matter how it is raised, it is prohibited across the board. Pork and the pork products. This is why for Muslims, we're very careful about what we eat. You know, there are a lot of products which are produced in the West. The breads, etc., where they use lard, which is from pork. You know, even gelatin, which is used in the capsules of many drugs produced in the West. You know, if we're not careful, they take this from pork sources, you know. So from Islamic perspective, Muslims avoid pork and its products. The other point which we'd like to discuss in this segment of the program is that of tobacco, the tobacco industry, which is now under attack. Before it attacked, now it is under attack. Huge fines have been levied against some of these big tobacco companies for the harm that they've done in people's lives. The Marlboro Man, who we used to see all the time in, you know, in the Time magazines, etc., you would see him riding off into the sunset with his rugged cowboy hat and that Marlboro cigarette in his mouth. He died a few years back, and his wife is suing the Marlboro company for his death. The point is that some people, when dealing with the issue of tobacco, they raise this, the point saying, well, it's makruh, it's just disliked. You know, why do you want to say that it is haram? It's just disliked. The fact of the matter is that, yes, when in the 17th century, tobacco first came into the Ottoman Empire, the scholars had to deal with it. They had to find some kind of ruling. What do we do with it? And they looked at its harm. The only thing they could find is it produced bad breath. And when they went back into the Sharia, into the laws of the Quran and the Sunnah, the way of the statements of the Prophet, they found that the Prophet ﷺ had said, whoever eats any of this offensive plant, garlic, should not come to the mosque.

Yes, you lose out on some blessings of praying in congregation in the mosque, but better you do that than protect the rest of the society. Now, that was the observation made back in the 17th century. Some 400 years ago. In 1979, the Surgeon General of the United States of America announced that smoking causes cancer. It had been proven, without a shadow of a doubt, to cause cancer. Now, this had been something which had been the subject of a debate amongst in the medical profession for a number of years. Scientists who were in the pay of the tobacco companies were arguing, no, it has not been conclusively proven, we're not sure, we don't know. While other doctors, medical profession people, way back in the 60s were saying, hey, it looks like this thing causes cancer. But the evidence was not all correlated, it was not all gathered. You know, people had gotten heavily into smoking from way back in the 50s, 40s, and now you had generations, people now were dying. And lung cancer was a big factor. So it wasn't really until 1979 that the evidence became so overwhelming that cigarette companies were now forced to place on the bottom of their packages hazardous to health, cancer-causing, etc., etc., etc. Warnings. Not by choice. They were not doing this by choice. They were doing it to warn because the government was forcing them to. So smoking of cigarettes went on a decline in the West. Once we know that it causes death, then the Islamic law regarding it has to change. We go back into the Sharia, we find a law saying, وَلَا تَقْتُلُوا أَنفُسَكُمْ إِنَّ اللَّهَ كَانَ بِكُمْ رَحِيمًا. This is in Surah An-Nisa, the fourth chapter, verse 195. We also find in Surah Al-Baqarah, second chapter, verse 195, وَلَا تُلْقُوا بِأَيْدِيكُمْ إِلَى التَّهْلُكَةِ. That is, do not throw yourselves into destruction with your own hands. So, we find here clear statements prohibiting this. Prophet Muhammad, may God's peace and blessings be upon him, also said, whoever kills himself with a knife will be in hell forever stabbing himself. And whoever drinks poison and kills himself will be eternally in the hellfire killing himself that way. And whoever kills himself by falling off a mountain, jumping off a mountain, will forever jump off a mountain in the hellfire. So, suicide, in from Islamic perspective, is considered to be haram. When a person smokes, knowing that it can cause cancer, this is an act of suicide. This is an act of suicide. From Islamic perspective, this is haram. Not only does it kill the individual, it kills others around. Of course, Islam also forbids the harming of others. لا ضرر ولا ضرار. Do not harm yourselves or harm others. And this, what they call this secondary smoke, the smoke which is coming from the cigarettes, the smoker, he's got a filter filtering it out somewhat, but the people who are around him are being exposed to the direct smoke. They're also suffering, many people dying from it. Now, people may argue, but you know, when I take a smoke, I'm not thinking about killing myself, but hey, if you were to take poison, small amounts of poison, you know, teaspoonful every day, because you like the taste, but you know it's poison, it will kill you. And after 6 months or after a year, you finally drop over dead. What do we say? You killed yourself. We don't say, you know, it just happens. His intention wasn't to kill himself. No, he killed himself. Other people argue that, hey, the oldest person in the world was in China, a woman. You know, she used to smoke a cigar every day. She didn't die from cancer. So, not everybody who smokes gets it. But the point is that when we apply a law, we apply it according to the generality, not the exceptions. Yes, every year you'll find cases of people falling from airplanes. They jump out with their parachute, they pull the ripcord, it doesn't open. People, this is a sport people are involved in, jumping out of airplanes and pulling ripcords of parachutes to go floating down to earth. Not a necessity, but just out of fun. Well, every year some people pull the ripcord and no parachute comes out and they fall. And there are cases, every year, one person or so falls 40,000 feet, 20,000 feet, whatever.

they live. You see pictures of them sitting in a wheelchair, you know, thumbs up. They made it. Big smile on their face. They may have broken so many bones in their bodies, maybe paralyzed or whatever, but you see they're happy. They survived. It happens. So now we ask the smoker who says, well, not everybody who smokes dies. We said, okay, you as a smoker. Now, if you're jumping out of an airplane, are you going to take a parachute or not? I'll take a parachute. Why? Why take the parachute? We know some people fall 40,000 feet and live. No. When you jump, you're going to take your parachute. Why? Because you don't judge and you don't make a decision according to the minority of cases, the exceptions. You make a decision based on the general rule that if you fall 40,000 feet, they will have to scrape you up and put you in the grave. You're not going to survive it. You don't base your action on the exception. So in the same way, you don't base it in that case. You don't base it in smoking too. Smoking is clearly haram and forbidden in Islam. It involves suicide. It involves intoxication. It involves addiction. It involves so many things. Harm which comes to it to the individual and to the people around him is so great, we should have no hesitation in realizing that this is prohibited in Islam. With that, I'd like to thank you for being with us in this segment of our program, where we have looked at issues of smoking, as well as the issue of pork. Why do Muslims not eat pork? Ultimately, God forbade it. Muslims should not be smoking because God has forbidden harming ourselves and harming others. And there is wisdom behind the law, the legal system of Islam. It is not arbitrary. God prohibits what is harmful. He permits what is beneficial. With that, I hope to see you in the next programs. You know, we will continue to look at different issues. Coming up, we have the issue of animal slaughter. Why do Muslims cut the necks of animals? Is it really causing suffering, undue and unnecessary suffering to the animal? Is there a better way? With that, I close our program now. Assalamu alaikum wa rahmatullahi wa barakatuh.